0: Spirit, God.
1: Fill the hearts of your faithful people and enkindle in us the fire of your love. Unto God be all honor and glory, world without end. And let the church say,
2: Amen.
1: Amen. Remain standing for the Nicene Creed.
0: First being given to the church,
1: the Council of Nicaea. We believe in one God,
2: the Father of Nicaea, Creator of heaven and earth, of all that is seen or unseen.

0: Heiligen Geist erkennen.
1: Amen.
0: Für das, die Ascendent in der Herr,
1: an die Seele, bereit haben und vertragen, die wir noch gehen, und das ist

0: spoken to the prophets. We believe in one holy Catholic and Apostolic Church. We acknowledge one baptism for the forgiveness of sins. We look for the resurrection of the dead and the life of the world to come. Amen.
1: Please seek for intercession.
2: Gracious and almighty God, on this day, you poured out your Holy Spirit upon those gathered in the upper room and empowered them for ministry and witness. Pour out that same Spirit upon your church today. 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Lord, in your mercy. Heavenly Father, we lift before you our country, Montserrat. 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May righteousness, compassion, and justice flourish throughout our island. Lord, in your mercy.
3: 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Lord, in your mercy, hear our prayer.
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5: Members, stand please. The prayer of the Guild of St. Luke. Together. O Lord Jesus Christ, in thy great compassion, we, the Guild of St. Luke, ask thee to comfort and succor all those who are in trouble, sorrow, need, sickness, those that are lonely and in distress. Fill us, we ask, with your love and concern for others, that we may be instruments of your purpose to relieve all suffering for your tender mercy's sake. Amen. Our motto, O Lord, Let me not live to be useless.
6: Holy Spirit, fall afresh upon us today. 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And send us out as faithful witness. These prayers we offer through Christ our Lord. Amen. The Act of Penitence on page 123. Together, if we say we have
0: sinned, we see ourselves and the truth is not us. If we confess our sins, God is faithful and just, and will forgive our sins and cleanse us from all unrighteousness.
6: Let us therefore confess our sins. Almighty God, our Heavenly Father, Almighty God, have mercy upon you, pardon and deliver you from all your sins. Confirm and strengthen all goodness and keep you in life eternal. Through Jesus Christ our Lord.
0: Amen.
6: Amen. Please stand for the greeting of peace we use Form A. We are the body of Christ. By the one Spirit we are all baptized into one body. We are the body of Christ. By the one Spirit we are all baptized into one body. And I've all been made to drink

0: Father, we offer you this gift which you have given us.
1: This bread, this wine, this money, in memory of all the sacrifices of your word, we come to your Holy Spirit and receive the holy and thy sacrifice. As this bread and

Sing always and everywhere to give you thanks, Father Almighty, everlasting God. The preface of Pentecost. Through Jesus Christ our Lord, in fulfillment of his true promise, the Holy Spirit came down on this day from heaven, lighting upon his disciples to teach them and to lead them into all truth, uniting persons of many tongues in one confession of faith, and giving your church the power to serve you as a royal priesthood and preach your gospel to all nations. Therefore we praise you, joining our voices with angels and archangels, and with all the company of heaven, who forever sing this hymn.

Please sit or kneel, Form E. Sovereign Lord and Father, to you be glory and praise forever. In your boundless wisdom, you brought creation into being. In your tender compassion, in your great love, you fashioned us in your image. In your tender compassion, you sent your Son, Jesus Christ, our Savior, to share our human nature in the power of the Holy Spirit. He overcame the power of sin and death and brought your people to new birth as first fruits of your new creation. On the night he was betrayed, he took bread. And when he had given thanks to you, he broke it and gave it to his disciples and said, "Take this and eat it. This is my body which is given for you. Do this for the remembrance of me."

0: that we want you to school to be a people of rest of the state. We may have a little bit of energy and peace.
1: Let us pray. We will receive the bread of heaven and call upon the name of the Lord. Lord, we are not worthy. Lord, we are not worthy. Lord, we are not worthy that thou should come under our roof. But say the word only and our soul shall be healed, and let the church say,
2: Amen.
1: Amen.
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0: Now, I don't know.
1: Whisper it in.

as we continue to welcome the Holy Spirit with us, among to dwell with us and among us. We sing hymn written to the Holy Spirit, Veni Creator Spiritus, which is sung at confirmations, ordinations, and on the day of Pentecost. Come, Holy Ghost, our souls inspire, enlighten with celestial fire. Hymn 200. Very softly and solemnly.

0: contract.
1: The second of the prayers we pray together. Eternal God and Heavenly Father, the Spirit of truth, lead you into all truth. Give you grace to confess that Jesus Christ is Lord, and to proclaim the word and works of God. And the blessing of God Almighty, the Father, the Son, and the Holy Spirit,

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1: Announcements for Sunday, May 24th, 2026. 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A special welcome is extended once again to the Montserrat Guides Association, all visitors worshiping with us for the first time, our regular members, and those listening via ZJB Radio. We are delighted to have you share in this time of worship and fellowship, and we look forward to welcoming you again. Do we have anyone celebrating their birthday and anniversary or traveling this week and would like a blessing? Please come forward.
2: As we celebrate yet another birthday, we thank you, Lord, for giving them life. We thank you, Lord, for your pouring of your Holy Spirit one more time on them, upon them. And as we celebrate, Lord, I pray, Lord, that you will be with them. I pray, Lord, that your Holy angels, your Holy Spirit will surround them. Many dangers, toils, and snares that have already come. But it was only by your grace they are here this morning. And I pray, Lord, that your Holy Spirit will fall afresh on them, continue to melt them, mold them, and keep. And I pray, Lord, that you continue to bless them and allow them to see many, many more birthdays. And I sign you to the sign of the cross. In the name of the Father, and of the Son, and of the Holy Spirit. And let the church say, amen. To the wrong, I will sing happy birthday.

0: Bible study will be held on Tuesday, 5 p.m. at St. Peter's Parish Church. On Wednesday, 27th May, at 6:15 p.m., there will be an evening of discussion on various aspects of family life at St. John's District Church. All members are encouraged to attend. The Office of Morning Prayer will be held on Thursday at 6:30 a.m. at St. John's District Church. Prayer practice will be held on Thursday, 6:30 p.m. at the Parish Church. On Sunday, 7th June, we will have our Thanksgiving offering. Parishioners are encouraged to give a special offering equal to their age as an expression of gratitude to God for His goodness and blessing. It is more blessed to give than to receive. Please be reminded that Diocesan Family Month began on Mother's Day and will end on the 7th of June. As part of this special observance, Family and Friendship Sunday will be celebrated on Sunday, 7th June. Members are encouraged to invite their entire family, relatives, friends, to join us for this celebration as we give thanks to God for the gift of family and Christian fellowship. This year's theme is, We Are a Household of Faith. 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Sponsorship may mark birthdays, anniversaries, memorials, or special thanksgiving, and may be shared by more than one person. The cost is $200. 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This week's bulletin is sponsored by a member in thanksgiving to God. At next Sunday service, the vestry will present a financial report to the parish. Next Sunday service, 31st May 2026, the first Sunday after Pentecost, Trinity Sunday, joint service at St. John's District Church at 8:30 a.m. A blessed week to all.
1: Let me once again welcome members of the Guides Association. We pray that this service has been a blessing to all of you. Please note, members, there'll be no Bible study on Tuesday. All right? No Bible study on Tuesday. The parish of St. Peter with St. John's statements and receipts and for the breakfast held on 4th May 2026. Total receipts, $12,568.80. Expense, $3,311.79. A net profit of $9,275.01. To God be the glory. Great things we have done. I think last year we made 5,000 something, right, Sister Mary? I thank first the Almighty God, and I thank the fundraising committee. One of the good things about our fundraising committee here in the parish, in this parish, they put their money where their mouth is. So when persons are grumbling about doing this and doing that, they give financially, they still prepare, and they still buy things from their pocket. And we thank all the donors and contributors, Sister Mary. I mean, without you, the body of Christ, we will not have reached that figure this year. To God be the glory. The company who printed, not yet, from the company who printed the tickets, to those who came and support, thank you. Thank you. And may God bless you. We stand as we sing. Oh, yeah, sorry. Oh, I could forget. Brief remarks.
2: Association. Good morning, everyone. I'll be very brief. I know we've been here for a long time, but I just wanted to indicate worshiping with us this morning is our County Commissioner, Mrs. Diane Thomas, and Deputy Commissioner and Training Advisor, Mrs. Adele Steele, who we are, as Guided Association in Montserrat, we're a part of the Girl Guiding British Overseas Territories Council, County, within the Northwest region in the UK. And so we have our two visitors with us this morning who have been here for the past week training our unit leaders and meeting our girls. So we thank you for the opportunity to worship here with you, and we look forward to your continued prayers as we celebrate this year our 90th anniversary of Girl Guiding on Montserrat.
1: Years of faithful service, eh?
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1: 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Thy hand, O God, hath guided thy flock from age to age.

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2: It was ZJB Radio, evening time. We got 17 minutes down past the 9 o'clock. You've been listening to a repeat of today's Sunday service. Came from the St. Peter's Anglican Church. Folks, I want to thank you for choosing ZJB Radio. 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

0: Unbelievable in your lifetime or you're in your business's lifetime?
1: Yeah, I am an optimistic person and I feel like you inherently have to be. So yes, I think anything is possible. I think if you ask any consumer, they hate plastic. No one wants to be using plastic because we've been educated so much about the negative effects that it could be having, not only on us, but also the environment. But it is incredibly hard to move away because fundamentally, it means something will slow down or there might be an economic cut or there has to be some kind of compromise in the beginning to help technology scale. So really, it is a scaling challenge. If larger corporations worked with us to use it at that level, it could be accessible to everyone. There's actually nothing else stopping us. There's no technology. There's no like scaling challenges. We've done all of that. And now it really is proving to the world that this is possible.
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3: And Rob, we still have to mention Arsenal all the time. Sarah Minai is here with more Arsenal.
4: I am so sorry, Rob. I promise that it will soon be over. But the Premier League has concluded yesterday with Arsenal winning the title after more than 20 years. And overall, it's been a season full of storylines, a dramatic title race, pressure on managers, disappointment as well, of course, for relegated clubs. Now, to get more on this, we are joined live this morning by the BBC's football reporter, Nizar Kinchella. Good morning, Nizar.
5: Good morning, hi.
4: Nizar, between Arsenal's title win, Pep Guardiola's last season at the Etihad and Mohamed Salah leaving Liverpool, it was in many ways a historic season in the English Premier League.
5: Yeah, it was, and a lot of these storylines sort of played out over the last couple of weeks. There's some big names bowing out. I think Pep Guardiola is kind of widely regarded as one of the greatest managers in Premier League history, and similarly, Mohamed Salah is one of the best players. So yeah, those people ending their stories at their, you know, Manchester City in Pep Guardiola's case, and Liverpool in Mohamed Salah's case, that's a major seismic event really for those clubs. And these kind of things, these goodbyes that we get at the end of the season, they're huge. And we had the title win of Arsenal, some people relegated like West Ham. So yeah, these are all major events for the clubs involved, right?
4: And both will for sure leave, as for Pep Guardiola and Mohamed Salah, their legacy wider than, you know, broader than their club. It will go further than Manchester City and Liverpool, really, and they will leave their legacy in the English Premier League overall. On Manchester City, Nizar, will the attention now shift, you think, on how they can reassert themselves next season, starting with finding a new manager this summer to replace Pep?
5: Yeah, so I think that, you know, Pep Guardiola leaving is so huge for Manchester City. He's their most successful ever manager. And, you know, he really is, in the modern era, the person who established Man City as, one of the great clubs, really, one of the clubs that can win. Getting his successor, that's going to be a major storyline for the next week or so. We understand that Enzo Maresca, the former Chelsea and Leicester City manager, he is basically fully agreed to join Man City as his replacement. He already worked for Man City. He worked under Pep Guardiola as his assistant several years ago when Man City won the treble, the Champions League, the Premier League and the FA Cup in the same season. We know Enzo Maresca is close to joining. It's just a case of compensation and announcements, and that's what we're waiting for. But yeah, we've already reported it on BBC Sport, and it's an interesting appointment because there's a lot of similarities between Pep Guardiola and Enzo Maresca. It's a passing of the baton from master to the apprentice.
4: And Xabi Alonso will be arriving at Chelsea. Nizar, at the other end of the table, the relegation battle was intense once again, and Tottenham managed to save their spot in the Premier League by beating Everton yesterday 1-0. But them keeping their spot in the English top flight is not going to make fans forget, is it, the appalling season they've just been through?
5: No. You know, the fact that Tottenham were in a relegation battle was unthinkable, really, and in genuine danger. If Tottenham conceded two goals yesterday, they would have been relegated and in the Championship. They won, so did West Ham. And it was a nervous last 24 hours, really, for Tottenham. And it's a shock because these great clubs, these massive clubs like Tottenham, they have so much money, so much revenue. We didn't actually think it was possible that they could play in the Championship, and they would have been the most, you know, the richest club ever to be in the Championship, have the highest revenues, probably the most expensive squad, probably all this kind of stuff that made it unthinkable that they could even be in that position. But look, they survived. They're 17th. And now I guess the target is to never be in that position again, with their new manager who they appointed in the last couple of weeks, Roberto De Zerbi, who is widely regarded as an excellent manager.
4: The third manager for Tottenham this season after Thomas Frank and Igor Tudor. And you were talking about Tottenham's revenue. It's the ninth richest club in the world, Tottenham. And unfortunately for West Ham, winning 3-0 yesterday against Leeds was not enough. And it's West Ham that is getting down and getting in the Championship. Nizar, now looking ahead to next season, who would you say already, I know it's early, but who is favourite to win the title? I've got a question on Manchester United. They've been knocking at the door this season. Do you think they're back for good?
5: It's a good question, really. I think Manchester United had some advantages. I think it is quite a big thing if you're a major club like that and you're not playing in the Champions League. It gives you more resource to throw at the Premier League. And I think that in Manchester United's case, that has helped them get more points. And look, 71 points. For them, it's quite a big total. They comfortably finished third. They were quite far above Aston Villa and Liverpool in the end, who were just behind them. It is an interesting one. You always feel with Manchester United that they're one of the biggest clubs in the Premier League, biggest stadium, huge revenues, that if they get things right, like transfers and you know, the managerial appointments, that they should be close, they should be competing for titles. But I do think that there's still a big step for them to go to catch Arsenal and Manchester City, who finished above them. So, yeah, they're on the right path, but I wouldn't say that they're likely to be
4: win
5: the Premier League next season.
4: Nizar, thank you very much. That was the BBC's football reporter, Nizar Kinsella, and that's all the sport from us this morning. But as ever, for more sport from the BBC, head online to bbc.com/sport.
3: Many thanks, Sarah.
2: Now, campaigners and human rights experts have told the BBC that airlines and hotel booking sites are advertising holiday destinations in Western Sahara as Moroccan territory. Western Sahara is listed by the United Nations as a non-self-governing territory, which means its final status has not been resolved through a recognised act of self-determination.
3: Morocco considers Western Sahara as part of its territory in one of the world's longest-running territorial disputes. Earlier, I spoke to the BBC's Jacob Evans, who has been looking at the latest developments in the dispute.
6: This is actually quite a relatively new development. So tourism in Morocco itself has grown loads in recent years. And ever since 2020, when the Trump administration recognised Morocco's sovereignty claim over Western Sahara in exchange for Morocco recognising Israel, tourism in Western Sahara region has really exploded. There's been a huge surge, particularly in the city of Dakhla, which is this lovely peninsula where you can go kite surfing, and it's a gateway to the Sahara, so you can ride camels, drink tea and things like that. And, you know, there's been big investment, but it's still quite a fledgling tourism scene, really. Airlines began flying routes in the last few years, and it's certainly not like every day. However, there have been some legal battles over products emanating from Western Sahara, particularly revolving around fish and tomatoes and things like that, which are grown and exported, but labelled as Morocco. And speaking to some of the campaigners and human rights groups, they say that this sort of ruling should apply to tourism, because they say that's a product as well. So it's quite new, because tourism is sort of developing there quickly, but there's been huge investment, and it's very much part of their plans to grow the region.
3: And which airlines and hotel booking sites are we talking about here?
6: So currently there are flights to Western Sahara by the Irish airline Ryanair from Madrid. And I was looking at them just now, and you can get them for the likes of 30 euros, so almost like 30 US dollars. So it's very, very cheap. And that airline, Ryanair, explicitly calls it Morocco. You know, I clicked on the website this morning and it says Dakhla is Morocco's best kept secret. Transavia France, which runs the route from Paris, also calls it the same thing, calls flights to Dakhla as Morocco. However, the third route, which is from the Canary Islands and run by Binter Canarias, which is the main airline from the Canary Islands, does actually call it Western Sahara. So there's not that many airlines doing it, and there's not many routes at the moment, but it's certainly growing, and those are the ones who are calling it as such. And then regarding the booking sites, the likes of the big ones most people might be familiar with, so Expedia, Booking.com, Trivago, they all call it Morocco. Expedia didn't want to offer a comment to me. Trivago still haven't got back to me. Meanwhile, Booking.com, I've just got the thing they say to me now. They say that if a particular region can be categorized as disputed or impacted by conflict, they add information to our platform to help ensure that travelers can make a well-informed choice. But I was looking on my laptop last night and saw none of that regarding Dakhla, and it was still called Morocco. But then if you go on your phone, it does say, please review travel advisories as it may be conflict afflicted, but offers no context as to what that conflict is, and of course still calls it Morocco.
3: And you know, you talk about some of those flights from Madrid. This was a region that was colonized by Spain until 1975, which is part of that history of where it is today. Could you just remind us what the status of Western Sahara is?
6: Yeah, so like you say, Western Sahara became a Spanish entity at the end of the 1800s and was so until 1975. In that time, it was designated as a non-self-governing territory, like you said in the intro. Other examples of those sorts of designations right now are the likes of Gibraltar or Montserrat, or like French territories like New Caledonia. And yeah, according to the UN, countries which are non-self-governing territories are those who have not yet attained a full measure of self-governance. And it's a paramount part of the UN's decolonization process. So have the people had an option to decide their future? You know, loads of African countries like Kenya, Angola, the DRC, they were all formerly non-self-governing territories. And ever since Spain relinquished its control and Morocco assumed control over that area, the people, the indigenous Sahrawis, have never had an opportunity to vote for what they want for themselves.
3: The BBC has sought a response from the Moroccan government but has not received a reply. That's the sound of China's Shenzhou 23 rocket blasting off on Sunday from the Jingguan Launch Center in Inner Mongolia. The rocket will carry three astronauts to China's Tiangong Space Station, where one of them will stay there for an extended period of 12 months. Richard de Gries is an astrophysicist and professor at Macquarie University in Australia, where I asked him, what are they hoping to learn?
7: Well, there's a couple of things that are important. First of all, human biology. It's actually very hard to live in space for an extended period of time. You can think of things like muscle loss, reduction in bone density, fluid shift to the head. They don't do that on Earth because gravity holds them down when we walk upright. Changes to your immune system, sleep disruption, and all that kind of thing. So you do have to do exercise at least 2 hours every day to retain your health. Now, that's the first. Secondly, the Chinese want to learn how to operate a space station. The Tiangong space station is not just a scientific lab, it's also a rehearsal for long duration space habitation. And then finally, eventually, the Chinese want to send humans to the moon, possibly to intermittently crew a human space moon base, right? And again, it's a preparation, and that will require a bit more learning than they have done so far.
3: Well, it sounds like quite challenging living in space, and especially for an extended period of time. You talk of the muscle loss, the kind of exercise that they need to engage in daily. But what is life like generally there? You know, normal things like eating, like, you know, using the loo.
7: Yeah, so astronauts talk about this being a magical experience, but at the same time, it's very mundane. You have to do your daily routine is very scheduled. You have to do maintenance of the space station, cleaning, repairs, logistics, all that kind of stuff. You have to make sure that nothing goes to waste, that waste is also properly put away. And then there's the difficulty of floating on the one hand feels great, and it's like, you know, you're going on one of these parabolic flights and you're weightless for a little while, and that's great. But at the same time, it can cause nausea and motion sickness. You might not sleep so easily. There's constant noise of machines that keep you alive, of course. The living conditions are cramped, and of course, you're living there with a couple of other people, so privacy is, virtually non-existent. So there are hardships on the one hand, and on the other hand, astronauts often say that the view of Earth changes their perspective on humanity and geopolitics. So that's a good thing, I would say.
3: And this is about also a race between the US and China. So how is that shaping up?
7: That's what many people think, at least Western people, and particularly in the US, they think it's a race. I have a slightly different perspective, also because I have a 25% position at the International Space Science Institute, Beijing. And so from the Chinese perspective, they do things incrementally, right? They want to achieve a certain milestone. Once they have achieved that, they go to the next one, and the next one, and the next one. And they're not being pushed by whatever might be happening around them. Having said that, they do want to show that they can achieve all those technological highlights, and there is some national prestige, of course, but China sees it less as a race than as an achievement that they should show the world. And so I think that idea of a space race comes mostly from Western countries, but even then the conditions are different. It's not ideological, it's technological, and so yeah, it's a different approach to space.
3: A different approach to space. Richard de Grees there, an astrophysicist from Australia. That's it for this edition of Newsday. Thank you for keeping us company through the 3 hours. I'm Anso in Nairobi and Rob Young is in London. Goodbye.
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12: Coming up from the BBC World Service, the interview. Conversations with the people shaping our world with me, Nick Grimshaw. For this episode, I speak to American singer-songwriter Chaka Khan, known as the Queen of Funk. As a new musical telling her story begins its run, the 73-year-old, whose career has now spanned over half a century, reflects on her life in music.
13: I don't know what you mean by retire. This is a calling. It's bigger than anything in your life as an individual. If you found the thing that you were put on this planet to do, and a lot of people are put on this planet and they don't know.
14: Oh, they don't know. Mm-hmm. They're not sure of it. It's such a gift to find it.
13: Or something.
14: Mm-hmm. To know it. Yeah.
13: I mean, it's there. But some people actually fear that.
12: Chaka Khan, hear more on the interview after the news.
15: BBC News with Danielle Yawovietska. Oil prices have plunged more than 5% in Asian trading as investors pin their hopes on a deal to end the US-Iran war. The drop below $100 comes despite comments by President Trump urging US negotiators not to rush into an agreement with Tehran. Here's our Asia business correspondent Nick Marsh.
16: The price of oil has fallen. The stock markets here actually have just finished their trading day. The Japanese market up quite a bit as well. So there is that sense of optimism. But it's important to say that we have been here before. There's been lots of talk of a deal, and we do appear to be closer than we ever have been to some kind of deal, both from what Donald Trump is saying, but also from the Iranian side. But we still don't have a deal yet. And also, it's worth pointing out, yes, Brent crude has fallen, but it's still far, far higher than it was before the war started.
15: The Democratic Republic of Congo, Uganda and South Sudan have adopted a joint plan to counter the spread of Ebola across the region. Humanitarian organisations and health ministers from the three affected countries have agreed to increase border monitoring, improve protection for frontline workers and expand lab capacity. Here's our Africa correspondent Thomas Makwana.
17: The agreement is to raise $318 million to try and fight the Ebola spread within these countries. But it also shows a coordination that was earlier missing to some extent between these countries, as DRC, South Sudan and Uganda, and Africa CDC feels it's important to coordinate this joint reaction and response to this virus because all these countries are very interconnected.
15: The Roman Catholic Church has asked for forgiveness from a rural community in Peru over harassment and evictions by a conservative Catholic group. Locals say companies linked to the now dissolved group seized thousands of hectares of their lands in the 2010s. A Taliban spokesman has insisted that the group is committed to granting Afghan women their rights under Islamic law 5 years after barring them from education. Women and girls there say the lack of options has resulted in their families pressuring them into early marriages. Yogita Limoye reports.
18: For nearly 5 years, girls above the age of 12 have been locked out of classrooms in Afghanistan, and there is no sign that this ban will be lifted anytime in the future. The opportunities to study have all but been closed, and women are only allowed to work in a handful of sectors, including health and security. In response to the BBC's questions about how the Taliban government can continue to justify the ban, spokesman Hamdullah Fitrat said this is an important issue for their leadership and they're committed to granting women their rights under Islamic law. But he evaded direct questions on whether schools would ever be reopened under Taliban rule.
15: World News from the BBC. Hundreds of inmates have rioted in a Venezuelan prison demanding the resignation of its director for alleged torture. Prisoners at the Barinas Penitentiary claim they've been starved, physically assaulted and subjected to systematic human rights abuses. Local media have reported explosions coming from inside the complex, while plumes of smoke and fire are rising from the roof. The protest comes amid repeated reports of poor conditions in Venezuela's prisons, which are marked by overcrowding, lack of food and alleged abuses of prisoners. There are reports of injuries caused by an unidentified substance sprayed at a luxury shopping mall in central Tokyo. An eyewitness called the police to report a pungent odour in the building and several people feeling unwell and coughing. One person was taken to hospital. Tokyo police say they're looking into eyewitness reports of a man spraying an unidentified substance on the first floor of the complex. The annual Muslim pilgrimage, the Hajj, has begun in Saudi Arabia against the background of a region deeply shaken by the Iran war. Saudi officials say more than 1.5 million pilgrims have arrived from outside the country. They say this is a higher number than last year, despite continuing regional tensions and the fact that Saudi Arabia has itself come under attack from Iran since the war started. Deep sea scientists have identified a new species of octopus, the size of a golf ball, near the Galapagos Islands. Clitzia Sala has the details.
19: The tiny creature stands out for its blue hue, one of the rarest shades in nature, its relatively few arm suckers and lack of an ink sac. Scientists say the discovery is especially surprising because related species are usually much larger and are normally found in the icy waters around Antarctica. Researchers captured the specimen during a deep sea expedition to the Pacific Ocean 10 years ago and sent its preserved body to an octopus expert in the mail, who later confirmed it was an entirely new species.
15: BBC News.
12: Hello, I am Nick Grimshaw from the BBC, and this is The Interview from the BBC World Service. The best conversations coming out of the BBC, people shaping our world from all over the world.
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12: For this interview, Annie McManus and I met the legendary American singer-songwriter and queen of funk, Chaka Khan, here at the BBC in London. Born Yvette Marie Stevens in 1953, she endured a troubled childhood growing up in the US city of Chicago, Illinois. And after being introduced to jazz by her grandmother at a young age, music soon became her escape. Chaka's big break came at the age of just 20 when her band Rufus signed its first record deal. With her powerful vocals and incredible striking stage presence, she quickly caught the public's attention. The band, whose hits include Ain't Nobody, enjoyed commercial and critical success in the years that followed, winning a Grammy Award, seeing six albums go platinum, and working with Stevie Wonder. Despite this, the band and their lead singer gradually drifted apart, with Chaka deciding to go it alone around a decade later, a decision which transformed her life and career. She went on to have huge worldwide hits such as I'm Every Woman and I Feel For You, as well as collaborations with more legends like Whitney Houston and Prince, not to mention a further 9 Grammys and an induction into the Rock and Roll Hall of Fame. Her musical journey provides a lot for the 73-year-old to reflect on.
13: How many people get to make a living on doing something that brings over?
12: Mm-hmm.
13: I mean, just crazy, mad love.
14: Enjoy.
13: And enjoyment to you.
14: Yes.
13: They just are everything for you.
12: Mm-hmm.
13: I'm so lucky and blessed to have that, that aspect in my life that I ain't saying much. I just say thank you.
12: Welcome to the interview from the BBC World Service with Chaka Khan.
14: There's so much to discuss, but when you look back at your life, looking at all the kind of key points in your life, so many of them speak to the fact that you have a very strong sense of worth and self-belief and conviction in doing things for you.
13: Mm.
14: Would that be correct to say? Does it feel? Yeah.
13: I'm honest to a fault, which is so needed.
14: Mm.
13: No fakey stuff. You know, I'm really about, making improving things, making things better, making people flip, into something good.
12: That sense of self, and as you say, that honesty is apparent in your music. I wanted to know, where did that come from? That sort of confidence in knowing yourself, and was it always something that you were born with, or was it something that
13: you were born with? Yeah, it's something that you have to be born with. Uh-huh. You can't acquire that. You can't put it on. You can't practice that. It just is. Either it's where you are, or it's not.
12: Or it's not.
14: Yeah, there's a part of your life which I was always very interested in, which is when you decided to leave home. What were you, 16?
13: Yeah.
14: And you brought your dog with you?
13: Yes, Mimi.
14: Can you tell us about that?
13: Retriever. Well, my mother and I, we clashed, yes. And she's a very strict, kind of strict mom.
14: Okay.
13: She loved her kids and she, she thought it was tough then. Now is what's happening.
14: Right.
13: It was, but she was a single mom at the time, and so she had to do a lot on her own.
14: And there was
13: I watched her when I was young. Just when the first time my dad had left, they broke up.
14: Yeah.
13: I watched her in Chicago in the wintertime, snow, and I watched her pregnant riding a bike to work. Right. I stood in the window. I could almost cry just telling
14: you. Yeah.
13: And I cried and I said to myself out loud, I talked to her through the window. She couldn't hear me, of course, but I watched her try to get it together with that big belly and getting on the bike and riding a bike to work in the snow. I said, Mommy, one day you'll never have to do this again. I'm going to buy you a house and you're going to be happy and you'll never have to do this again.
14: Mm.
13: And that's exactly what I did. Wow. Several years later.
0: Wow.
13: Yeah.
0: That's incredible.
1: I want to know about this because I'm always intrigued when we get to speak to a guest about, mm-hmm. you know, how it began and what that drive was. So maybe that was part of it, seeing your mum like that and wanting absolutely. To achieve like that.
0: And that along with having that conviction, the courage to leave home and bring your dog and just know you needed to go and do something
13: I knew
0: for
13: my calling. I recognized the fact.
0: Yeah.
13: My father, who is a philosopher of sorts.
0: Right.
13: Who was my favorite guy in the world.
0: Yeah.
13: I mean, he's very liberal and cool.
0: Mm-hmm. Yeah.
13: You know, a beatnik, they called him back in those days. Mm-hmm.
0: Yeah.
13: He would take me to see his favorite jazz, you know, artist.
0: Yeah.
13: We grew up in an area in Chicago called Hyde Park, which is surrounded with the University of Chicago, which means that a lot of interesting people came into my mm-hmm. life.
0: Okay.
13: From very early age. Mm-hmm. You know, and we were like right in the middle. We were island in the middle of a ghetto.
0: Mm.
13: And so it was very interesting,
1: And when you were going to all those gigs or, you know, mm-hmm. your dad was introducing to this music, did you think it was something that you wanted to do or something you
13: well,
1: could do?
13: Well, that's where I found out what my calling was. Mm-hmm. I was involved in this theater called the Afro Arts Theater.
0: Right.
13: And it was just right on the brink between the ghetto and Hyde Park. So I got a lot of African culture going on there. There were like dancers. We would put on a show every Saturday to raise money for the community and to keep the place open.
0: Wow.
13: And we wore nothing but we wore garb. It was a way of life. I never wore regular clothes. We made our own clothes. We were just really
0: serious. Mm-hmm. Yeah. Wow.
1: Saying to Annie before with this, I said, you're so fantastic on stage as a vocalist and a performer, but you're so sort of in yourself and cool on mm-hmm. the stage and just so at ease on the stage. Mm-hmm. And as an audience member, it's always great to see someone on the stage that you're not nervous for or worried for. You're like,
0: you feel like you're in control.
1: I'm in safe hands in Chaka Khan's on the stage.
0: Yeah. Yeah.
1: But what was your relationship with being on stage? Like, do you remember the first time you stepped foot on the stage and performed?
13: I've always been terrified.
1: Really?
13: I still am.
0: Wow.
1: I bet Chaka Khan does not get scared.
13: Oh, hell yeah.
1: Oh, you do? Okay.
13: But I find it a good thing.
1: Uh-huh.
0: So at what point does the fear turn into enjoyment?
13: Well, once
0: you
13: get up there, here's the deal. I was doing a lot of gigs and I was petrified for a long time. And I found a way to not appear that way. Mm-hmm. I never talked to the audience. I just said, at most, what the next song was.
0: Yeah.
13: You know, it wasn't like, you know, sharing. I wished I could, but I just...
0: It was too much.
13: Yeah. So we were doing a show with Carlos Santana. Mm-hmm. And I was talking to him. And I said, Carlos said, the hardest time, you know, communicating with the audience. He says, well, you do when you sing. I said, yeah, but I don't feel it's an honest and true communication.
0: Right.
13: You know, it doesn't feel, I'm not comfortable.
0: Mm-hmm.
13: He said, here's the deal. He said, when you touch the ocean, you touch the whole ocean.
0: Wow.
13: When you put your foot in the ocean, your entire foot is touching the entire ocean.
0: Yeah.
13: He said, you got to think of it that way.
1: Mm.
0: Wow.
13: And that, so when you get on stage, focus on one person. Mm-hmm. If you touch them.
0: You touch everyone.
13: You'll touch everyone.
0: Wow.
13: And that freed me up.
1: Yeah.
13: And that freed me up.
0: Wow, that's an incredible piece of advice.
13: Yes.
0: Yeah.
13: And so that's what I did. And that's what I still do.
1: Yes, we still do. That one person.
0: Was there a point in your career when you did actually realize your power? Do you know what I mean? Because I can imagine when you're young and you're surrounded by mostly men who are kind of in like taking control of a situation and you are the singer, the talent.
13: I've got a lot of resentment from a lot of guys.
0: Yeah,
13: on that.
0: Mm-hmm.
13: But I don't even hear that. I'm not trying to hear that. I'm not trying to see it. I'm not trying to give recognition or power or any energy.
0: Yeah.
13: You know what I'm saying?
0: You don't want,
13: the
0: you don't
13: thing
0: want,
13: is about the end result, how we come together and how we can make it happen. Mm-hmm. And that's it. That's all.
0: Let's talk about funk. Cause a lot of people like call you the queen of funk. There is a genre, I suppose you can call funk, but it's also like a spirit.
1: Like, yeah, it's like a
0: funk
1: mood.
0: Is a way of being. Uh-huh. Would you say?
13: Yeah, it's like saying, I only know one word.
1: Yeah.
13: To communicate.
1: Yeah,
0: got you.
1: Mm-hmm.
0: Too Please. Narrow for you.
1: Yeah,
13: that's not fair. It's not unfair. Right, it's like, but if look, I had to just sit down with it and just say, you know what, I don't care what they think or what they're feeling. I know what I am. Most people know what I am. It doesn't matter. the label that they put on that people, some people feel. And I know it's out of love. It is not anything malicious. Mm-hmm. I'm not tripping that hard.
14: Yeah.
1: But I also think people like to categorize things. Oh,
13: they like the neatness, they sound like that, or
1: she's a bit like that.
13: It's like they're folding all their socks and put them in a sock drawer.
14: Exactly.
13: Yeah. I don't do that.
1: No.
13: I don't live like that either. So, it's for their comfort.
1: Yeah, it's for their comfort.
13: Yes.
1: How do you feel about that side of it when people are writing about you or talking about you or maybe reviewing you? Mm-hmm. You know, because this is, I presume, not the reason you got into music was to, you know, win an award or get a review.
13: No, I did not. Never.
1: So, how do you deal with that side of the business? I guess the business side.
13: I just don't. I just, if they give me whatever, I say, thank you. Mm-hmm. give it to my mother.
14: She keeps all your awards?
13: All my stuff.
14: Well, she must have a big old shelf.
13: She does. She's got a big old thing with all my stuff in it.
1: Wait, so you have no Grammys? They've all gone
13: She's
1: to
13: She's got
1: mom.
13: All them. Wow. But I don't need that. Those are not why I'm doing it.
14: Uh-huh.
13: I'm not doing it for a Grammy.
14: You got your drum kit. That's all you need.
13: I'm not doing it for anything, but just because I love it.
14: Mm-hmm.
13: I'm doing what I do because I love and I feel honored and so lucky to be able to do something for a living that brings me and gives me joy.
14: Mm-hmm. Also, like the nature of singing for a living, like the singing for a job, I can't imagine what that must feel like.
1: Yeah.
14: Because it's your whole body. You're giving every, like it's.
13: How many people get to make a living on doing something that brings over?
1: Mm-hmm.
13: I mean, just crazy, mad love.
14: Joy.
13: Enjoyment to you.
14: Yes.
13: They just are. Everything for you.
1: Mm-hmm.
13: I'm so lucky and blessed to have that that aspect in my life that I ain't saying much. I just say thank you.
1: We should talk about Stevie because Annie got to go and meet Stevie Wonder and did an amazing interview with Stevie.
13: Isn't he wonderful?
14: He was amazing. He brought his harpeggio spirit. He played music all the way through.
13: Beautiful spirit.
14: But he said that he would be playing music until he couldn't breathe anymore.
13: That's
14: that was his thing.
13: That's it?
14: Yeah. Because I stupidly asked him about retirement and he was like,
13: retire who? What?
14: Retire who? What do you mean retirement?
13: Exactly. I get it.
1: Yeah.
14: You're the same? You feel that?
13: I don't know what you mean by retire. This is a calling. It's bigger than anything. Uh-huh. In your life as an individual. If you found the thing that you were put on this planet to do, and a lot of people are put on this planet and they don't know.
14: Oh, they don't know.
13: Mm-hmm. They're not
14: sure of it.
13: It's such
14: a gift to find it.
13: Or something. Mm-hmm.
14: To know it, yeah.
13: I mean, it's there. But some people actually fear that because it's total.
14: Yes.
13: It's totality.
14: Can I ask, Shaka, about your voice and your relationship to your voice?
13: Mm.
14: Like, it's so unique. It's given you an entire career. Is there times that you...
13: resent it?
14: Yeah.
13: Yeah.
14: Or the other? Or just like...
13: Well, there are times, let me tell you, when I, you know, it's bigger than me.
14: Right.
1: Mm.
13: So I just have to surrender.
14: But that's easier
13: said
14: than
13: done. And what a nice thing to surrender to. It's not the worst thing. So when I'm on stage... that's what I'm doing.
1: Mm-hmm.
13: There's nothing like being in line and having alignment with your reason for being on this planet.
1: You're listening to the interview from the BBC World Service. When we get to interview someone like Shaka Khan, it's a really funny thing to do because Shaka Khan has been truly foundational in the music industry, in the music that we know and love. She is a really, really special artist, someone that is the real deal, someone that has really lived, that is pure talent, but also manages to be just really approachable, really easy to talk to. And sometimes you think these people are going to be hard to talk to because of who they are. But actually, I think quite the opposite. The reason that they are stars is that they are so human. They're so able to connect with. Maybe that's why we fall in love with them as musicians, because they have this openness and ability to be magnetic. She was a real remarkable person to get to spend time with. So let's get back into our conversation with the one and only Shaka Khan.
14: We need to talk about Prince, if that's okay.
13: Mm-hmm.
14: We have lots of questions about Prince, but we'll work backwards. So when he died, 2016, 10 years ago now, you cancelled a tour and you said that his death made you realize something and you and your sister took yourself off and put your well-being first. Mm. What happened then? What was the change in your thinking?
13: Well, for one, I could tell if somebody's using. And we were close enough around, you know, for his death, where we're, and we were close enough throughout when we became...
14: You and Prince.
13: We loved each other and we knew that we were family and kindred. And I swear he was the best of anyone ever knew. I did not see it.
14: You didn't see him? I didn't get any hints.
13: He was so good at it.
14: Wow.
13: And he was, you know, he was a very private person. Mm. And he really relished that.
14: Yes.
13: It was came as a complete shock to me. And I'm still shocked. I knew what his problems were and his pains were with his family and lack thereof. And I became family, you know. My family became his family, you know. And sometimes that's the way it is. Sometimes you're born into situations that just don't fit and aren't right for you.
14: You got to find your own family.
13: You got to find it.
14: Mm-hmm. Yeah.
13: I'm hip to that. He was hip to that. Mm-hmm. And he did. Mm-hmm. So I was shocked. It took me quite a while to get just to say, well, I could have helped.
14: Right. Of course. Mm-hmm. Yeah.
13: But it wasn't my job.
14: No, it wasn't.
1: No.
13: I had to come to that conclusion. And so now, you know, he's still here. He's still with me. Mm-hmm. He's still
14: with
13: us. I feel him. Mm. Oh, yes. He's still around. Mm-hmm.
1: Could you take us back to the first time that you gel with him? When did it become magic between you and Prince?
13: Oh, when we were in the studio. We were working together.
14: Can you remember the first thing you made together?
13: No, I can't remember the first thing. The first time. I do remember, though, that he was just so... He just held me up on such a high pedestal. Mm-hmm. Mm. And I was not comfortable with that.
1: Yeah. Mm.
13: With my self-imposed humility. Yeah. But he lifted me up. Mm-hmm. And he treated me like a queen.
14: Wow.
13: He really, really, really did. He used to pay me in gold nuggets.
1: Actually.
14: Excuse me?
13: Yep. we worked in the studio. He didn't have to pay me. Uh-huh. We both got to make money together. We were both doing a thing together to get some shit. Whenever I worked in the studio with him, he had gold bars, little gold bars he'd give me.
1: Love. And where are the gold bars now?
13: I have most of them.
1: Oh, yeah.
13: I don't know where some of them are from moving, but they'll come up. They'll pop up.
1: They'll pop up somewhere.
13: Sometimes I need them.
14: When you have a gold bar, how do you even convert that to money these days? Like, do you go walk into a bank and say...
13: Yeah,
14: I guess you do.
13: You can sell them.
14: Yeah.
13: You can sell them online. You go online and say, for sale, blah, blah, blah.
14: Yeah,
13: you can do that too.
1: Don't worry about that.
13: But I'm not treating that like fantastic.
14: Yeah.
13: I like gold. I'm wearing my money.
14: Beautiful. It's important to say that Shaka is wearing the most beautiful gold jewelry.
13: If anything happens,
14: today.
13: I have to use a barter system. The barter system, I'm ready.
1: Could I ask what it's like to be on a stage with someone like Prince? Like,
13: he adored me. That was hard to be around.
1: And is it hard to be adored like that? Did you find that quite hard?
13: Yeah, I found it. It was, for me, it was like...
14: You're too humble for that.
13: Yeah. Mm-hmm. I am. And
14: but on stage, how did that feel?
13: Like I still was too humble for that, wherever I was.
14: Yeah, okay. So
13: he was on and on. He was... He really put me up there.
14: Yeah. Uh-huh.
13: Which was, I guess I could use some of it, you know, because maybe I was a little too humble in some areas, but he was a good guy. He was a good man.
1: What's your lasting memory of Prince, like your personal, I guess, legacy of him?
13: Of just his love. I felt loved. Mm. And I loved him. Mm. You know, in a 365 degree way.
14: Did you learn?
13: Never touched him. He never touched me. I wouldn't have it. Mm. Anybody shorter than me, it's not going to happen here. I got that straight. You know what I'm saying?
14: Did
13: people
14: he?
13: People always, you know, just assume, you know.
14: Yeah.
13: They were screwing, but ain't uh-uh.
14: Did you learn anything off him?
13: Like, I learned lots of stuff.
14: So what's
13: and he learned a lot from me. We learned a lot from each other. Yeah. Uh-huh.
14: So what's the enduring thing that you learned from him?
13: God, child, please. I never thought about that. I have no idea. There's so much. We had such deep, beautiful conversations.
14: You know?
13: That's what I really loved about it.
14: Yeah.
13: He's a man. You know, we came from the same place, and we knew what was going on.
1: And were you guys honest with each other in the studio? You know, if you do something to you, you'd be like, that's not working.
13: Absolutely. Mm-hmm. Without
1: question. And do you think you've got to just do that? Because I imagine sometimes there's people are like, oh yeah, I like it, or pressure to be polite. No. But do you think just be straight up?
13: I told her if I didn't like it, I didn't like it.
14: There's that famous, infamous story with Stevie, right? When Stevie wanted to come and play something. Oh, yeah, we came with Tell Me Something Good.
13: I was like, what? So what you want me to do with this? What did you say? What was the song? Tell Me Something Good.
14: Mm-hmm. Yeah. It was, but he played you something first and you were like...
13: before that, I didn't like it. I said, what else you got?
14: What else you got? What else you got? Stevie Wonder.
1: What else you got, Stevie?
13: Yeah.
1: Come on, what else you got?
14: And then didn't he ask you your star sign?
13: He said, what's your birth sign? I said, Aries. He said, I knew it. I got the song for you.
14: And he did. Waka, waka,
13: waka. Yeah. I said, okay, that sounds good.
1: Yeah,
13: that's
1: good.
13: Why are you holding out?
1: I love Stevie asking what star sign are you and be like, I got a song for you. Mm-hmm. I got a song for you.
13: No, yeah. I think that was just another way of saying, well, try this.
1: Yeah.
13: You know what I'm saying? You know, sometimes you're just to do the kiddie stuff, you know. Yeah.
14: But that's why you have such a long career. Because you're good at saying no.
1: Yeah.
14: You know what's right for you.
1: Say it. Yeah.
14: You know what suits you. And that's,
13: yeah, it's a freaking good underused word.
14: Right.
1: Yeah.
14: Yeah.
1: Don't you think audience can tell when someone's not telling the truth?
13: Hell yeah.
1: Yeah.
13: People are not stupid.
1: Mm-hmm.
13: People are not stupid.
14: And do you think you can tell when someone's not saying the truth?
13: Yeah, pretty much. If I don't want to go that far.
14: Yeah.
13: If it's worth it. I mean, if they singing their ass off and I think that there's something missing or there's something, I do it. I have talked to people. Mm-hmm. Say, what's the matter?
1: Mm-hmm.
13: What's going on with this song? What? And they tell, there's something going on a lot of times.
1: You're reflecting on your life and you're looking back at your career. What would you think you'd give advice to yourself, like the younger Shakira? What advice?
13: Anybody maybe? Coming up.
1: Yeah.
13: Be true to yourself.
14: Mm-hmm. Mm.
13: First, be true to yourself. Then you can be true to everybody else. Be honest. Honesty is the best and the most important quality that there is in life and getting along with people and talking. Just be real. Mm-hmm. Be honest.
14: Mm-hmm.
13: Tell the truth. Tell your truth. Live your truth. Live it.
1: 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You can find more in-depth conversations on The Interview wherever you get your BBC podcasts, including episodes with Beatles drummer Ringo Starr, Oscar-winning director Guillermo del Toro, and artist Tracy Emin. And you can hear more conversations on Sidetracked with Annie and Nick. Until the next time, bye for now.
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7: You're listening to the BBC World Service. It's in the clothes you wear, protects the food you eat and powers much of the global economy. But experts say it's created a waste crisis threatening global health. Can we ever truly break our reliance on plastic? That's on Business Daily with me, Sam Drouet, after the latest world news.
15: BBC News with Danielle Jałowiecka. Oil prices have plunged more than 5% in trading in Asian markets as investors pin their hopes on a deal to end the US-Iran war. The drop comes despite comments by President Trump urging US negotiators not to rush into an agreement with Tehran. The Democratic Republic of Congo, Uganda and South Sudan have adopted a joint plan to counter the spread of Ebola across the region. They agreed to increase border monitoring, improve protection for frontline workers, and expand lab capacity. Hundreds of inmates have rioted in a Venezuelan prison, demanding that its director resign due to alleged torture. Local media reported explosions coming from inside the complex, while plumes of smoke and fire were visible rising from the roof. There are reports of injuries due to an unidentified substance sprayed at a luxury shopping mall in central Tokyo. As emergency services arrived at the Ginza 6 mall, they found more than 20 people complaining of a sore throat. A Taliban spokesman has insisted that the group is committed to granting Afghan women their rights under Islamic law, 5 years after barring them from education. But in a BBC interview, the official gave no clear answer on when or whether education for women would return. The annual Muslim pilgrimage, the Hajj, has begun in Saudi Arabia against the background of a region deeply shaken by the Iran war. Saudi officials say more than 1.5 million pilgrims have arrived from outside the country. Deep-sea scientists have identified a new species of octopus the size of a golf ball near the Galapagos Islands. The tiny creature stands out for its blue hue, one of the rarest shades in nature, its relatively few arm suckers and lack of an ink sac. Scientists say the discovery is surprising because related species are usually much larger and normally found in the icy waters around Antarctica. BBC News.
3: There's a lot of stuff going on here. Like, it is definitely like a facility here. This isn't a gentrified office. There's work being done here.
8: Yeah, there's a lot of work being done here. We pride ourselves...
9: I'm in a giant warehouse in London, UK, surrounded by industrial machinery.
8: So we never wanted to do like small scale R&D. So we have like 25 ton injection molders, blow molders, so we can really like mimic what happens in industry so that we can scale this, because that's our big thing, is we want to replace billions and billions of units of plastic.
3: Wow, okay.
9: Standing next to me is Insia Jafferji, founder of The Shellworks, a biotech company creating compostable packaging.
8: That's our main process that we do these days, is making lots and lots of bottles that behave just like a plastic.
3: Right, but they're not plastic.
8: They're not plastic, exactly. Our tagline is like, this is not plastic, this is Vivamer, which is the name of the material that we've been developing.
3: Okay, I thought you were going to say, this is not plastic, this is fantastic.
8: It is also fantastic.
9: From construction to healthcare, and even the clothes you're wearing, plastic is everywhere. It's cheap, durable, and at the heart of the global economy. But as pressure builds to cut its use, could we ever go plastic free? I'm Sam Gruet, and on Business Daily from the BBC World Service, I want to find out what it would take for the world to change and meet the people trying to make it happen. Can the global economy go plastic free? That's coming up on Business Daily. First mass-produced in the 1950s, plastic's cheap, lightweight and durable properties drove an explosion in its use.
10: In California, young engineers turn out a new plastic car body, an eighth of an inch thick.
9: Made from byproducts of oil and gas refining, it was soon being used to make just about anything.
10: The body is also rust-proof and dent-proof.
9: It's an invaluable material, sending fresh food around the world and enabling medicines like vaccines to be delivered to billions of people. But there's a lot of it. The amount of plastic on Earth outweighs all of the land and sea creatures currently alive. And our reliance on the material has come with an unforeseen problem.
8: Plastic waste cannot be dealt with well. And so that's why we see so much plastic pollution. And we see that impacting so many different elements.
11: Humans currently produce about 430 million tons of plastic waste each year.
25: There has been a rise in plastic waste.
26: Microplastics and other man-made materials seeping into our oceans and seas.
8: So the plastic pollution, if it ends up in oceans, it disrupts like animal life. Actually, there's research on how microplastics are taking away from oceans' ways to absorb CO2. So there are so many ripple effects of the fact that our waste infrastructures aren't able to deal with plastics. That's like one of the key reasons. The second, which is emerging science and research, is the impacts that plastics and microplastics could be having on our health.
11: Plastic particles have been found in a variety of human organs, including testicles, the liver, and lungs.
8: Particularly the chemicals that are used in plastics have endocrine disrupting elements. More and more is being uncovered in there, which suggests that it's not good for our long-term health. Okay, so why don't we can do a tour.
3: Yeah.
8: Okay, so we're going to start by going through here.
16: Insia shows me through a sliding door into a smaller workshop.
3: What do you want to show me then?
8: Well, we'll start here. So this is actually our lab, and this is where we really start with the process.
16: On top of a wooden surface is a collection of small bowls containing white pellets.
3: Okay, I didn't think I'd be coming into contact with an actual petri dish today, but...
8: Yeah, exactly.
3: This is science. This is taking me back to my days at school.
8: Exactly. So you've got the microorganisms that you grow up in, things like petri dishes, they're exactly correct. You scale it up using like fermentation, and then you actually end up with a material that looks just like a white powder. But when you turn it into pellets, it honestly is just like a plastic.
3: And so what's in that material then?
8: So the material itself is basically, it's a polymer that a microorganism has grown. Different bacteria, they can grow inside of their cell.

0: how you make all these different pellets.
1: Oh, wow, and there are bags and bags of them here.
0: Yeah, so this is a development run.
2: It's this product which is moulded into the final item.
0: Actually, I'll take you over to see some of the live bottles. One of our largest customers is actually someone owned by Unilever, which is a brand called Wild Cosmetics. They use it for deodorant, body wash, shampoo. We're launching in the oral care industry.
1: And if I was to pick this up in a supermarket, yeah. I've got it in my hand now. I don't know if you can hear it. I'm sort of squidging it between my fingers. But you're telling me this is not plastic?
0: Yeah, because actually what I'll show you here is these are all of our products. You pop them in a soiled environment, and now you can see they're being eaten by microorganisms.
1: So what we should say now is we're looking at an array of bottles, and these ones don't they don't look as in quite good condition as the one that I was holding in my hand.
0: Yeah, exactly, because they've started to decompose and they're breaking down completely. But it is the mind-blowing thing, right? Like, you just saw that and it looked exactly like plastic. So you can use it for anything. But only when it ends up in a micro-rich environment, which happens to be our natural environments, it'll break down and completely decompose.
1: And there's a lot of talk about a plastic-free economy and a global economy that exists without this big reliance on plastics. Do you see that as something achievable in your lifetime or in your business's lifetime?
0: Yeah, I am an optimistic person and I feel like you inherently have to be. So yes, I think anything is possible. And for us in particular, we're at such an exciting inflection point. You know, we've shipped millions of units now. I think if you ask any consumer, they hate plastic. No one wants to be using plastic because we've been educated so much about the negative effects that it could be having, not only on us, but also the environment. But it is incredibly hard to move away because fundamentally, it means like something will slow down, or there might be an economic cut, or there has to be some kind of compromise in the beginning to help technology scale. So really, it is a scaling challenge. Right. We need big corporates with scale to actually work with us. That's a large portion of what we as a team are working on, is like getting contracts that are millions and millions of units, because that's how you change the industry.
2: Before I leave, I ask Insia a question that she said she gets a lot.
1: If it looks like a plastic and it feels like a plastic, yeah, and it acts like a plastic, but it doesn't biodegrade like a plastic, then why is it not being
0: everywhere? Yeah, everyone asks us. Every consumer we show this product to will be like, why is not everyone in the world using this? And yeah, it's a good question, because I really do feel like now we're at the cusp where, like, if larger corporations worked with us to use it at that level, it could be accessible to everyone. There's actually nothing else stopping us. There's no technology, there's no like scaling challenges. We've done all of that, and now it really is proving to the world that this is possible.
2: You're listening to Business Daily from the BBC World Service. I'm Sam Gruet. Today, can the global economy go plastic free? We're heading to the northeast corner of South America. On a beach in Ecuador, volunteers sort through bags of plastic waste piled high on the sand. Alongside them, vultures, large and pterodactyl-like, pick through the rubbish, much of it carried downstream from Ecuador's many rivers.
3: In countries like Ecuador, and I would say in most countries in the global south, we are facing a problem with our waste management systems.
2: Andrea Lima is a director at Ictheon.
3: We have limited resources to sustain innovative systems, and so we get a lot of waste that leaks to the environment somehow.
2: They're a company introducing technology to Ecuador's rivers to stop plastic pollution.
3: We implement our patented technology called Assure directly on the river to intercept the plastic that has already leaked to waterways. And in this way, we reduce the pollution and also avoid it to reach to the ocean, which is where it becomes a bigger problem.
2: Upstream from beaches clogged with waste, a yellow barrier floats in the San Pedro River.
3: Our technology has two important parts. One is a floating barrier that captures the waste on the river The technology intercepts the plastic

0: so we can take it out. This is collecting floating plastics. The barrier does not interfere with the natural ecosystem. So everything that has to follow the way of the river will do. But we are collecting just the plastics in this sense.
1: But not all of that plastic can be recycled. Some of it is just too damaged.
0: Our technology has the capacity to recover 80 tons of plastic every day. Gratefully, here in Ecuador, we don't have that type of pollution in rivers. So we are collecting around between 1 and 2 tons of plastics in the rivers each month. That this allows us to understand what kind of plastics we are seeing.
1: Because Ichthyon aren't just collecting plastic.
0: Once we are collecting, we are analyzing the data. This technology gives us data of what is the most problematic plastics that we encounter in the different places where we are operating. And this this information informs policies, informs different actions that we have to take. And for example, in one of the rivers here in the mainlands of Ecuador, we can perceive that we are collecting a lot of textiles.
1: 90% of which contain plastics. Today, forms like polyester, nylon, and acrylic make up about 60% of the material used in clothing around the world, according to the UN Environment Programme. Much of it, an estimated 92 million tons per year, ends up as waste in landfill or being incinerated. While the European Environment Agency estimates that between 2 and 500,000 tons of microplastic fibres from textiles enter the marine environment each year. It happens when they're worn, washed or thrown away.
0: We already have studies that knows that at the moment we are consuming microplastics that are coming inside our bodies, inside our brains and inside our placenta. So we are exposed to these pollutions since we are born in this world. So not taking action will lead us to more pollution and therefore more problems in human health and more problems on different ecosystems that are important for people that live on those ecosystems.
1: From Ecuador, we're heading to Hyderabad in India.
2: My name is Ravindra and I am CEO, co-founder and managing director of Sri Chakra Polyplast. We collect all the post-consumer plastic waste. So mostly we source through traders and also know a few startups who also know involved in collecting this waste plastic. And once the waste plastic is collected and received at our end, we do a decontamination of the plastics. We do segregation, we do clean it, crush it and dry it and will be used for the next phase.
1: After this first process, plastic flakes are converted into a granule resin.
2: And subsequently, these granules would be supplied to the bottling industry where they convert this resin into bottles.
1: Bottles which can be reused. The business, which started in 2010, has grown into a waste processing giant, recycling 4,000 tons of plastic a month.
2: We feel proud about it. Initially, when we started, honestly speaking, our knowledge about this product was very, very limited. But as and when we entered into it, we found that's really interesting and we knew that we are making our contribution to this plastic waste. And now we are getting to circularity. It's not that end of the life product we are producing. The product which we make, it can be in a circular loop forever, can go in for multiple recyclings.
1: But hurdles remain.
2: The major challenge to industry is that the quality feedback, because the segregation is not very organized in India. We get a lot of other contaminations which we need to be handled at our recycling facility. Segregation at source or the proper collection systems are not in place. So that's a major challenge what I could see at this moment. But it's changing, compared to 15 years when we started, comparing to today, I think there's significant improvement happened.
1: Back in London, the issue of properly separating waste is being tackled by artificial intelligence.
3: Fantastic. So we're making our way over straight away to the technology. So, yes. I mean, immediately, I'll just say that we are stood in front of a conveyor belt with a load of rubbish on it.
4: Exactly. So here we have a small demo. Obviously, we're not in a waste environment, but this is a
1: I've come to the office of waste technology firm Grey Parrot to meet co-founder and CEO Michaela Druckmann. And we're looking at their latest innovation, fighting plastic waste.
4: So you have a conveyor belt here with lots of different packaging waste. So this will be typically what you throw in your bins. And at the top of it, you have our Grey Parrot analyzer.
1: A small nondescript box sits overlooking the rubbish.
4: So this is our vision unit. There's a camera. And this is continuously taking pictures and images of what's on the conveyor belt and analyzing what's on it with AI.
1: Artificial intelligence, which can recognize 111 different categories of waste. Back in Michaela's office, she tells me about how they use this information.
4: What we realize essentially is that there is so much valuable materials that are being lost, and that has both an environmental impact, but it's also a missed opportunity financially. And the missing link here is access to data. There's such little information about what that waste did, where it goes, how it's being recovered. And so our mission is really to digitize global waste streams. And our vision is a vision of a world where every single piece of material in waste is actually valued as a resource, and that we are recovering it in the proper way. So that was really
1: their other key focus is presenting the data back to industries.
4: So our goal is to be in every single waste facility in the world and to make them as automated, data-driven, and profitable as possible. The second side of that is how do we make the packaging industry also data-driven to produce packaging that is fit for recycling? And we would want to be part of every single policy reporting to bridge that gap between the recycling industry, policymakers, and the packaging industry, and really sit at the center of that.
1: Thank you to Michaela Druckmann and to all of my guests. You've been listening to Business Daily from the BBC World Service. It was produced by Megan Lawton and presented by me, Sam Gruet. 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
5: BBC World Service, and now Witness History with me, Stefania Gotzer. I'm taking you back to January 1944, when a love song written during wartime by a dreamy young woman in Mexico became one of the most recorded songs in Spanish of all time.
6: Lastly, a novelty musical offering, the Spanish tango Besame Mucho, known to most of us as Kiss Me, played by the popular...
7: My mother hated war.
5: This is Mariano Rivera Velázquez, son of Consuelo Velázquez, who wrote the song you're listening to, Bésame Mucho, performed by Emilio Tuero.
8: Bésame, bésame mucho.
5: It means kiss me a lot in Spanish, and it's a plea to a lover for a lost kiss in case they never get to see each other again.
7: It was already the end of the Second World War, and she always thought of the couples that were going to be separated by the war without knowing if they would ever be together again.
5: Although the song became a love anthem during World War II, Consuelo didn't write it searching for glory. In fact, she never meant for others to hear it. So, what happened? Consuelo Velázquez was born in 1916 in the Mexican region of Jalisco during the Mexican Revolution, the country's greatest civil war.
7: She used to hear a military battalion that passed by her house in Guadalajara. She heard the national anthem of Mexico, and they were astonished in her house because she left all her dolls aside. They had a piano there, and she began to play the national anthem of Mexico. So they said, well, she has to study the piano. Her first performance was when she was 6 years old.
5: Consuelo moved to Mexico's capital when she was 19 to continue her training as a classical pianist. 3 years later, She was hired to play classical music for a radio network.
9: XEQ 940 de su radio, saludando a la provincia mexicana.
7: XEQ was a radio station that was a partner of XEW. They were the main radio stations in Mexico City and in Latin America. She was invited to play mainly classical music, Chopin, Debussy, Beethoven.
5: There was a grand piano at the radio station, and in her free time, Consuelo would sit in front of it to play her own music.
7: She began to play melodies for herself, to ease herself from the rigor of the classical music.
5: But as in any workplace, there wasn't much privacy at the network.
7: Some of the female singers that were in the XEQ radio station listened to the songs and said, oh, they are beautiful, and play me another one. And they began to learn the melodies. The general manager of programming in the XEQ radio station told my mother that some of the female singers of the time, the famous ones, were already singing her songs, and that he needed to know who the author was, because my mother said that they were the songs of a friend, a female, a girlfriend. In that time, it was not very well seen that a classical pianist player also had the songs, melodic, romantic songs of her own.
5: Consuelo thought her romantic songs didn't match her career as a classical pianist, but they were becoming very popular and hiding her authorship was getting harder. At the radio station, the general manager kept pressing her to reveal the name of the composer, and he had good reasons. His name was Mariano Rivera Conde.
7: They needed to know the details for the copyright that they were obliged to accomplish. And then my mother said, all right, Mariano, they are mine. I am the composer.
5: And if that name sounds familiar, it's because that manager, Mariano Rivera Conde, would later marry Consuelo and become the father of Mariano Rivera Velázquez.
7: My father said, well, congratulations, go on, because they are beautiful. And that was the beginning of my mother as a composer. All my mother's songs, almost most of them, are inspired by my father and their extraordinary love.
5: One of those songs was Bésame Mucho. It was first recorded by Mexican singer Emilio Tuero in 1941. But it wasn't until 3 years later that it became an international hit when the lyrics were translated into English and sang by Jimmy Dorsey's band.
7: My mother thought that her song had such an extraordinary success because it reflected the situation of the Second World War and the separation of couples that we perhaps will never meet again. Bésame Mucho was taken to Europe, to England mainly, by the soldiers.
5: The song opened doors for Consuelo beyond the music industry.
7: My mother had an invitation to Los Angeles, to Hollywood, to meet everybody at the time, because Bésame Mucho was already as the first place of the American hit parade for 14 weeks. She met there extraordinary people like Gregory Peck, Carmen Miranda, Bing Crosby, Walt Disney. When she was in the United States, my mother was invited to make a film as a movie star. They said, listen, Miss Consuelo Velázquez, we already made a proof to see how you photograph, and you look beautiful. You are going to be a great star, and we are going to launch you. And my mother said, well, thank you very much, but I have to go back. Why? Why go back to Mexico City to pick up your things or whatever? And she said, because I am going to be married next month. They were married the 25th of October in 1944.
5: Consuelo gave up an acting career for love, but got to see some of the greatest artists of the 20th century recording her song, like Frank Sinatra.
10: Bésame mucho, y Each time I cling to your kiss, I hear
5: Elvis Presley, The Beatles, Italian tenor Andrea Bocelli, and one of Consuelo's favorites, Mexican singer Luis Miguel. Here's Consuelo playing. She died in 2005 in Mexico City, and right until the end, she claimed that she wrote this song about kisses before knowing what a kiss was. Here's one of her last interviews with the Mexican media.
11: Back then, hearing that someone kissed was considered a sin. So I said, well, it is what it is. I'm going to write a song about this, but make them think I'm writing it because I feel it. But I hadn't even had my first kiss.
5: But her son is not convinced.
7: No, I don't think so. She always said that so that the people, the interviewers and people didn't mingle with her private life. But of course she was kissed. She loved my father very much and my father loved her so much too.
5: Consuelo Velázquez was the composer of Bésame Mucho, one of the most recorded songs in Spanish. Her son, Mariano Rivera Velázquez, was talking to me, Stefania Gotzer, for Witness History.
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14: Listener Daniel is an introvert, and he's wondering if it's been holding him back in life. 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How do introverts and extroverts see the world differently? 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
15: BBC World Service, it's 8 o'clock GMT. This is Oliver Conway with the newsroom. Oil prices plunge on hopes of a deal to end the US-Iran war.
16: We have what I think is a pretty solid thing on the table in terms of their ability to open up the straits, get the straits open.
15: But there's caution from President Trump and Iran. Despite the conflict, the Hajj pilgrimage has begun in Saudi Arabia. Will visitors be safe? Congo, Uganda and South Sudan adopt a joint plan to counter the spread of Ebola. How the Taliban are still blocking female education in Afghanistan.
17: I wanted my girls to learn, but here in Afghanistan, it's over for us. My message to mothers around the world is, if you are in a place where your daughters can study and work, let them do it.
15: And later. China sends three astronauts to its space station. One will stay for a year. First, our top stories.
18: BBC News with Danielle Jałowiecka. Oil prices have plunged more than 5% in Asian trading as investors pin their hopes on a deal to end the US-Iran war. The drop below $100 comes despite comments by President Trump urging US negotiators not to rush into an agreement with Tehran. But our Asia business correspondent Nick Marsh in Singapore says prices are still significantly higher than when the war started.
19: Analysts I've been speaking to are saying even in the very, very best case scenario, and the Strait of Hormuz reopens pretty much straight away, there are no hiccups, you know, all of the damage to the facilities as well, let's not forget, is all repaired. We're looking at hit to the global supply of oil, shortages of oil essentially compared to before the war, into well into 2027. So you can expect the price of oil to still be pretty high. And for ordinary people, this all translates into higher fuel prices and into, you know, potential inflation.
18: The Democratic Republic of Congo, Uganda and South Sudan have adopted a joint plan to counter the spread of Ebola across the region. The three affected countries have agreed to increase border monitoring, improve protection for frontline workers and expand lab capacity. They've expressed concern that trade and the displacement of people due to regional conflicts could worsen the situation. Jean Kaseya from the Africa Centres for Disease Control defended the response to the outbreak.
20: We started with this outbreak with a number of 260 cases, more than 60 deaths. It means it was to assess the situation, to plan at the same time. And in about 3 days, all countries had a plan. In about 4 days, I organized a meeting with all partners and all countries. Now we have the plan ready. We did it quickly, as much as possible we could do.
18: The Roman Catholic Church has asked for forgiveness from a rural community in Peru over harassment and evictions by a conservative Catholic group in the 2010s. More details from Clitzia Sala.
5: Local people in the Piura region of Peru say companies linked to the Catholic group Sodalitium Christiane Vitae took thousands of hectares of communal land, transferring deeds away from the community. For more than a decade, rural families say they faced threats, evictions and criminal charges. Two people died resisting the seizures. At a mass in Piura, church representatives, including a Vatican envoy, knelt and asked for forgiveness, saying they should have acted sooner.
18: Hundreds of inmates have rioted in a Venezuelan prison, demanding that its director resign due to alleged torture. Prisoners at the Barinas Penitentiary claim they've been starved, physically assaulted and subjected to systematic human rights abuses. Local media have reported explosions coming from inside the complex while plumes of smoke and fire are rising from the roof. World News from the BBC. The candidates standing in Colombia's presidential election have ended their campaigns with promises to boost security. Abelardo de la Espriella, a right-wing lawyer, said he would take a harder line against criminal groups than the leftist president Gustavo Petro. The frontrunner, Ivan Cepeda, a leftist, told supporters in Barranquilla that he would invest in social programs and put the state at the service of the excluded. There are reports of injuries due to an unidentified substance sprayed at a luxury shopping mall in central Tokyo. An eyewitness called the police to report a pungent odour in the building and several people feeling unwell and coughing. As emergency services arrived at the Ginza 6 mall, they found more than 20 people complaining of a sore throat. One person was taken to hospital. At least 15 people have been killed when a truck carrying iron rods overturned on a motorway in central Bangladesh. Police say people travelling on the truck were crushed by the heavy rods. The victims are believed to be labourers hitchhiking from the capital Dhaka to northern Bangladesh to join family members to celebrate the Muslim religious festival Eid al-Adha. The annual Muslim pilgrimage, the Hajj, has begun in Saudi Arabia against the background of a region deeply shaken by the Iran war. Here's our Middle East analyst, Sebastian Asher.
21: It's not just the customary burning summer heat that pilgrims on Hajj have to contend with this year, but also the dangerously inflamed security situation in the region. There may be a ceasefire of sorts for now in the US-Israeli war with Iran, but it could still erupt again at any moment. Despite this, Saudi officials say that more than 1.5 million Muslims from across the world have made the trip to perform one of the five pillars of Islam, a higher number than last year. The Saudi Defense Ministry has reassured pilgrims that the skies over the holy city of Mecca are protected by high-tech air defense batteries.
18: Sebastian Asher, and that's the latest BBC News.
15: Thank you. You're listening to The Newsroom from the BBC World Service with Oliver Conway. The oil markets seem to think that a US-Iran peace deal is near, with Brent crude dropping below $100 a barrel. But Donald Trump is urging caution. On Sunday, he said the deal wasn't fully negotiated yet and hit back at critics who suggested he was about to hand a victory to the Iranians. Don't listen to the losers who are critical about something they know nothing about, he said, adding that his deal would be the exact opposite of the one negotiated by Barack Obama. Some Republicans have said the emerging details seem to suggest it will be similar or even weaker than the 2015 agreement. The US Secretary of State Marco Rubio was asked about the prospects for a deal on a visit to India.
22: We thought we might have some news last night, maybe today. I wouldn't read too much into it. It takes a little while to hear back. So we have what I think is a pretty solid thing on the table in terms of their ability to open up the straits, get the straits open, enter into a very real, significant, time-limited negotiation on the nuclear matters. As the president said, he's not in a hurry. He's not going to make a bad deal. I mean, the president's not going to make a bad agreement. So let's see what happens. We're going to give diplomacy every chance to succeed before we explore the alternative.
15: Well, in the past few minutes, Iran has said there has been progress on many issues, but an agreement is not imminent. Earlier, we heard from Iranian political analyst Mohammad Khatibi.
0: As long as the United States insists on its maximalist demands, the deal is far away. Iran is trying to offer the United States concessions, but not at the core national interests, including the peaceful nuclear program under the NPT. I think that right now there are several important issues like the Strait of Hormuz. Iran wants it to be open. However, the United States is blockading Iranian ports. And as long as that continues, Iran is not willing to open it up for others.
15: Well, our correspondent Tom Bateman is traveling with the US Secretary of State and joins us now from Delhi. Tom, what's the latest you're hearing about the various sticking points?
2: Well, on the sticking points, I think it's very much what it always has been, which is about the longer term complexity of dealing with Iran's nuclear program. What is on the table here is an attempt by the US administration to get the Strait of Hormuz reopened. The quid pro quo for that will be the Americans partially lifting the US naval blockade on those ports that you've been hearing about there. This is a statement of principles, in effect, to try and achieve that. What it is not is the more extensive agreement. It would allow a 60-day period to try and reach that issue about dealing with Iran's nuclear stockpile and with its enrichment program. But I think what you'll get in this, potentially a document that's as short as a single page long, is a statement of principles about the longer term issues. In the meantime, the two countries would work to, you know, the Americans to lift the blockade of Iranian ports and the Iranians to release, at least in part, their grip on the Strait of Hormuz.
15: Looking at the longer term deal, there's been some pushback from hardline Republicans who want it to be tougher on Iran. President Trump has quite a tricky line to tread here. He wants to end the war, but still seem tougher than the deal won by Barack Obama.
2: Yeah, and I mean, on Sunday, you know, we had a succession of very senior Republican senators coming out against what was being reported to be on the table in this deal. People like Roger Wicker, who runs the Senate Armed Services Committee, people like Tom Cotton on another high-profile National Intelligence Committee, being quite critical of what President Trump was doing here. He then lashed out, basically, and said, was calling people losers and saying that they didn't know what the deal was because it hadn't been negotiated yet. And that's where he appeared to pull back a bit and say he was in no rush to get the deal done, but still, you know, felt like there was a good deal on the table. I think that's why, you know, we then had the administration briefing that some of the fundamental issues here would be dealt with in this short-term 60-day process. But I think as it stands, you know, I've been hearing from Marco Rubio here in Delhi that, you know, they think they can get this statement of intentions done, this memorandum of understanding that they call it, but it will take clearly a bit more time.
15: Tom, thank you. Tom Bateman there, live from Delhi. More than 200 people are thought to have died from the latest outbreak of Ebola, which started in the Democratic Republic of Congo, and there have been more than 850 suspected cases. The World Health Organization has already warned that the disease may be spreading faster than originally thought. Now, at a meeting in the Ugandan capital Kampala, the DRC, Uganda and South Sudan have adopted a joint plan to counter the virus. The head of the African Centers for Disease Control and Prevention, Dr. Jean Kaseya, defended the time it's taken to coordinate a response to the outbreak.
3: We landed with a joint plan of $319 million to stop this outbreak. And more importantly, we also agreed on a continental mechanism to coordinate this response led by Africa CDC and WHO supported by all other partners.
23: Many who will be listening to you will be wondering how come there wasn't a plan in place already, because your organization was created in response to that large outbreak of Ebola in West Africa. So it would follow then that Africa and, you know, the continent would be expecting that there would be a plan in place ready to roll out in case of such an outbreak.
20: The world must even congratulate Africa CDC, because on the 15th of May, Africa CDC declared this outbreak when we got evidence that more than one country was infected. Second, we immediately started to interact with authorities who declared this outbreak the same day and started to work on the plan. You have to understand that we didn't have a clear picture of this outbreak. And we started with this outbreak with a number of 260 cases, more than 60 deaths. It means it was to assess the situation, to plan at the same time. And in about 3 days, all countries had a plan. In about 4 days, I organized a meeting with all partners and all countries. Now we have the plan ready. We did it quickly, as much as possible we could do.
23: So it's taken 10 days and now you have a plan between the three countries. So what are the details of the plan?
20: Yeah, it took 7 days to have the plan because the meeting took place 8 days ago. But today it's 10 days since we made the declaration. This is so important. Second, the plan is articulated around 11 pillars. These 11 pillars will help us to contain the outbreak. As you know, currently we don't have vaccines, we don't have medicines, and we are mostly relying on a better coordination, how to bring countries and partners together to avoid wastage. Second, we are mostly targeting the risk communication, and we are targeting how to test to isolate cases, and also the case management and dignify funerals. It's around all of that. We have 11 pillars. And I have to tell you that today at 2 p.m. at this time, I'm organizing a meeting of all African ministers. And we have President Mahama and President Ramaphosa will also be intervening to show right. the guidance that we have in Africa.
23: And you say that your budget is $319 million. How much have you raised so far? And what are the priorities? What are the priority areas?
20: I'm first proud of African countries. You know, I'm someone talking every day about the sovereignty of African countries. I request African countries to start with an initial contribution. So far, 10% of the budget were already secured by African countries, the countries affected. In addition to that, we got 2.5 million from South Africa. It means African countries are coming to support the response.
15: Dr. John Kaseya talking to Anne Soy. Next, to China. That is the Shenzhou 23 rocket blasting off on Sunday from Inner Mongolia. The rocket will carry three astronauts to China's Jiangong space station, where one of them will stay for an extended period of 12 months. So what are they hoping to learn? Richard de Grees is an astrophysicist at Macquarie University in Australia.
1: There's a couple of things that are important. First of all, human biology. It's actually very hard to live in space for an extended period of time. You can think things like muscle loss, reduction in bone density, fluids shift to the head. They don't do that on Earth because gravity holds them down when we walk upright. Changes to your immune system, sleep disruption, and all that kind of thing. So you do have to do exercise at least 2 hours every day to retain your health. Now, that's the first. Secondly, the Chinese want to learn how to operate a permanent space station. The Jiangong space station is not just a scientific lab, is also a rehearsal for long-duration space habitation. And then finally, eventually, the Chinese want to send humans to the moon, possibly to intermittently crew a human moon base, and that will require a bit more learning than they have done so far.
15: Astrophysicist Richard de Grees. You're listening to the newsroom from the BBC World Service. It is almost 5 years since the Taliban stopped girls over the age of 12 from going to school in Afghanistan, and there's no sign the ban will be lifted. Activists on the ground say it's led to an increase in forced and underage marriages. Our correspondent Yogita Lamai has been speaking to women inside Afghanistan. Their identities have been hidden and voices changed because of fears of reprisals from the Taliban.
4: Driving through Kabul, we pass a school. The walls that flank its gates read, "Knowledge is power, knowledge is light." But that power has been taken from the women of this country for the past 5 years.
6: One of the things we've noticed over the years is that it's getting harder and harder to find Afghan women and girls who are willing to speak to us because of the environment of fear that persists. But incredibly, there are still people who want the world to hear their voices. We're on our way now to meet a young woman who's traveled hundreds of miles from her home province to the city of Kabul. She's taking English lessons and she's trying every way possible to keep some form of education going.
8: Before the ban, my parents passionately encouraged me to study. They believed in me and told me I can definitely achieve my dream of becoming a pilot. But now they say the best way for me is to get married. Because I can't go to school, to university, I can't even work. I feel like I'm burning in hell.
6: We've just traveled to an area in the west of Kabul to meet a family.
9: Assalamu alaikum. Yogita, BBC.
6: We meet an elderly mother with two daughters. She worked as a cleaner to put her girls through school. But when the Taliban banned education, she pushed her elder daughter to get married. She explains why, with tears welling up in her eyes.
10: I was fearful that the Taliban will question why I'm not getting her married. I had wanted her to be educated, work, and contribute to society. I'm illiterate, so I'm like a blind person. But I wanted my girls to learn. But here in Afghanistan, it's over for us.
6: Her elder daughter now has two children, an infant and a toddler, both girls.
24: Having a husband is not the only dream a woman has. She needs to stand on her own two feet first, and then she can marry and start a family. But I went into this new life with none of that. My dreams remain unfulfilled.
6: We've come to the Government Media and Information Center in central Kabul to interview the Taliban government's deputy spokesman, Hamdullah Fitrat. And one of the things about this interview and the way it's done, especially for television and video, is that we can't be pictured in the same frame, and he also wants it across from me because I'm a woman. But there is no editorial interference. We are free to ask whatever questions we want.
25: Hello.
6: It's now been more than 4.5 years you've been in government. How can you continue to justify this ban on education on girls and women?
26: The restriction on education beyond grade 6 is a separate issue. When secondary and higher education for girls will be opened is a question for the Ministry of Education, and hopefully they will provide a satisfactory response.
6: For nearly 5 years now, we have been speaking to women and girls in your country. At the very beginning, they used to tell us maybe it'll open in a few years. Now they tell us they do not believe that their education will be reopened under your watch. Is that true? Do you recognize that a whole generation of women, their lives, their dreams, they're already over?
26: As I have already said, this question is for the Ministry of Education.
6: Over the past 4.5 years, whenever we've questioned Taliban officials about women's education, we've heard similar responses. They've either been vague, no specific timeline, or there's been outright deflection. We have asked the Education Ministry for a response. We have not received one.
15: Yogita Lamai with that report. Now, despite the continued conflict in the Middle East, Muslims from across the world are travelling to Mecca in Saudi Arabia for one of the most significant journeys of their lives, the Hajj pilgrimage. Despite the fierce summer heat, officials say more than 1.5 million people have begun the trip to perform one of the five pillars of Islam. That's more than last year. Well, let's talk to our Arab Affairs analyst, Sebastian Arshad. Seb, will they be safe in Saudi Arabia despite these regional tensions?
21: I mean, certainly that's what the Saudi authorities are trying to reassure them about. The Saudi Defense Ministry has essentially said that they can protect the skies above Mecca and elsewhere where the rituals are going to take place. They posted a video of an air defense battery just on the outskirts of Mecca. I mean, Saudi Arabia was one of the targets for Iran during the height of the war, of course, with the ceasefire. There have been no attacks recently, but it could, of course, erupt again at any moment. So, yeah, there's two different types of heat. There's the customary summer heat. I'm just looking now at my phone. It's around 42 degrees there at the moment. They've talked about it maybe going up to 47 degrees. So that is intense. The Saudis, for years now, have introduced all sorts of ways to try to mitigate that with water trucks, misty of water, umbrellas, all sorts of things. But people will die of heat stroke there. But again, for some of those who come to the pilgrimage, some of those who are older, that isn't something that they particularly mind. You know, this is the summit of their lives. And to die at Hajj, if you've reached that stage of life, isn't actually considered, you know, the worst thing to happen. And of course, there's the political heat. As I say, there's all the talk of the ceasefire, that it may be extended, that there may be a deal finally on the table. But that uncertainty has certainly coloured the way that the countries from which these people, the pilgrims, have come from, but not so much the pilgrims themselves. I mean, this is, you know, this is a pretty large number. If you remember back at the time of COVID, it was down to just a few thousand. So there's been a resurgence in the past 2 or 3 years, and it's continuing.
15: Very important religious event for those pilgrims, but it's also an important, it's important for Saudi's economy. It's been trying to diversify, but run into a bit of trouble recently.
21: It has, I mean, massively. I mean, I you know, there's a thing called Vision 2030, which is where the Crown Prince, the de facto ruler, Mohammed bin Salman, he set this up about 10 years ago with hugely ambitious ideas. One of them was about bringing tourism to Saudi Arabia, which really hadn't had tourism beyond religious tourism ever, and the expats who go and work there. So there have been many, many events, all sorts of things to try and bring people towards Saudi Arabia, and also massive giga projects, things like the Line, the Cube, development of the Red Sea. But it hasn't so far resulted in any real influx of tourists. Still, the largest number by far are the pilgrims who come for Hajj.
15: Sebastian Asha, thank you. Imagine the Olympics on steroids. Well, that was the idea behind the first ever enhanced games, which have been taking place in the US city of Las Vegas. The controversial sporting event permits the use of performance-enhancing drugs normally banned in official competitions. Our correspondent Shaima Khalil was there.
7: The lights, the booming music, the cheering crowds and the huge billboards, everything you'd expect from a Vegas spectacle. Organizers have promised strength and speed in track, swimming and weightlifting, and athletes are being handsomely paid for it. We've seen several of them walk away with that $250,000 prize for winning their events, but many are still chasing that coveted $1 million jackpot for breaking a world record. This is no ordinary event. This is the enhanced games, and at the heart of it is everything that the Olympics and the world governing bodies of elite sport have been fighting. Performance enhancing drugs, testosterone, growth hormone, peptides, stimulants, all of these things have been made available for these athletes to compete. Organizers say that this is not cheating, it's the evolution. This has been happening in elite sport for years, they say, and now they're bringing it out in the open. Critics are saying that the long-term health implications can be disastrous. They're also saying that this is an affront to the very spirit of fair play. The arena's gone wild for Christian Gloamiev. He broke the world record with a 50-meter race, the only world record to be broken in the enhanced games, and walked away with $1 million. Remember, he broke a world record last year in the trials. He's probably the best or highest paid swimmer in the world right now. But remember, this world record may be big here in the enhanced games, but it won't be recognized by World Athletics.
15: Shaima Khalil in Las Vegas. The travel industry has been particularly badly hit by the economic disruption of the war on Iran. With the Strait of Hormuz effectively closed, jet fuel prices have soared, meaning many airlines have hiked their prices or scaled back flights. As a result, travel enthusiasts are trying to find different ways of exploring the world without paying high ticket prices. The BBC's Isabella Jewell took a walk with social media influencer Sama Speaks to see how to experience different cultures without leaving London.
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12: I've been promised a holiday, but I'm in a rather breezy part of West London next to a main road. But a young British Iranian Londoner called Sama Ansari Poor should be waiting somewhere around here to take me on a journey across the world.
13: I'm a culture content creator. It means that I spend a day experiencing the culture of another country in London. So
5: I'm a tourist. I'll go to the supermarket, I'll do the dances, the clubs, the cultural activities, restaurants, anything you do in a foreign country on holiday, I'll do it here. I chose this place because it's got three enclaves, a really big Algerian community, a really big Ethiopian Eritrean community, and a really big Syrian community.
12: So, Summer, what's the first stop on our trip?
5: I'll take you to Syria. Right now we're walking past a Syrian restaurant. It's tucked right next to a Syrian supermarket. Let's go inside.
12: Lots of fresh goods around. You can see lots of amazing herbs as well.
5: Lots of mezes. Like you've got vine leaves, moussaka, modames, garlic sauce, tzatziki. If we go over here, look, product of Syria. It says it in another language.
12: Yeah.
5: Oh, but this is Persian cucumbers. I would always eat this as a kid, and they're very different to like Turkish pickles. I think like a really cool side effect of it is, well, okay, you can go to museums for free or galleries for free, but oh, you can also go to all of these cultural centers and stuff. Like there's a Somali house right across the road. Even for me, because I can't really go back to Iran, going to places like Palestine House, where the architecture is just mirrored of my country, it's just so comforting. And I feel like for majority of the world, that exists here.
12: A few minutes away, we find one of Summer's favourites, an Ethiopian hardware store.
5: A lot of Ethiopian stores always smell so good because of incense. It's quite big in their culture. But then you have these things over here. So you have these teacups, these really nice, beautiful golden, like sort of small mirror tables.
12: Yeah.
5: And it's used for traditional coffee ceremonies.
12: Back at the tube station, Summer told me why she shares these stories online.
5: I really want to make other cultures like quite accessible. If we're more exposed to each other and we have more conversations, I really hope that us versus them gets smaller and smaller.
15: And that was Summer Speaks talking to Isabella Jewell. That brings us to our main world news once again. Oil prices have plunged in Asian trading as investors pin their hopes on a deal to end the US war on Iran. Stay with us. We'll have a summary next. But that's it for now from me and the team on the newsroom.
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16: 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In 2019, Botswana reintroduced so-called trophy hunting.
17: All the monies, they come to our country, so the country again benefits in different departments.
18: It's an emotive subject. 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
19: Are you the life and soul of the party, excited to meet people, have a little dance? Or does the idea of a room full of people fill you with quiet dread? If it's the latter, you might be an introvert, like our listener Daniel in Ghana, and he's wondering if this has been holding him back in life. So I'm on a quest to find out more. How do introverts and extroverts see the world differently? And what's going on in their brains? Is it better to be one or the other? I'm Alex Lathbridge, and that's coming up on Crowd Science after the news.
25: BBC News with Charles Carroll. Oil prices have plunged by about 5% in trading in Asian markets as investors pin their hopes on a deal to end the US war on Iran. The Prime Minister of Pakistan, the key mediator in the conflict, held talks with President Xi Jinping of China, one of Tehran's main allies. The Democratic Republic of Congo, Uganda, and South Sudan have adopted a joint plan to counter the spread of Ebola across the region. They agreed to increase border monitoring, improve protection for frontline workers, and expand lab capacity. The annual Muslim pilgrimage, the Hajj, has begun in Saudi Arabia against the background of a region deeply shaken by the Iran war. Saudi officials say more than 1.5 million pilgrims have arrived from outside the country. The Roman Catholic Church has asked for forgiveness from a rural community in Peru over harassment and evictions by a conservative Catholic group. Locals say that companies linked to the now-dissolved group seized thousands of hectares of their land in the 2010s. The candidates standing in Colombia's presidential election have ended their campaigns with promises to boost security. Abelardo de la Espriella, a right-wing lawyer, said he would take a harder line against criminal groups than the leftist president, Gustavo Petro. The front-runner, Ivan Cepeda, a leftist, told supporters that he would invest in social programs. At least 15 people have been killed when a truck carrying iron rods overturned on a motorway in central Bangladesh. Police say that people travelling on the truck were crushed by the heavy rods. And deep-sea scientists have identified a new species of octopus the size of a golf ball near the Galapagos Islands. The tiny creature stands out for its blue hue. It has relatively few arm suckers. Scientists say the discovery is surprising because related species are usually much larger. BBC News.
0: Late last year, I was at a dinner event, and when I saw everybody there, ready and having fun, like, whoa, I'm not going to be able to survive here.
19: You're listening to Crowd Science from the BBC World Service, the programme that's trying to overcome our social anxiety and work up a small amount of courage to answer your science questions.
0: Unfortunately, I couldn't talk to anybody because the person I went with also knew people there, and he went right ahead to start talking to them, and I was essentially left alone and I couldn't connect.
19: I'm Alex Lathbridge, and today I'm trying to find out why talking to new people is rather difficult.
0: Everybody's already here. Who am I going to talk to? I'm already in my mind, not knowing what to do next. Yes.
19: Listener Daniel from Ghana wrote in to us with some questions about personality, specifically about being an introvert.
0: And so I'm wondering, how does one become an introvert, and how different is the thinking process from that of an extrovert who is so lively and bubbly and everybody likes them?
19: So I met up with Daniel in a cafe in the east of Accra, near where he works.
0: My name is Daniel Salome. In our local language, I'll say, your friend Daniel Salome. I'm Eweso. I'll say, Nyankwenye Daniel Salome. I'm from the Volta region of Ghana, and I've been in Accra since 2015.
19: So what would you define introversion to be?
0: Well, I see introversion as somebody who enjoys their own company, somebody who doesn't talk a lot. It takes time for them to get comfortable with people. They may not gel with everybody. They are very selective of who they engage with.
19: What would you then say extroversion is?
0: Well, in my view, there are people who are able to connect with people very easily. So I go to programs sometimes and I meet people who walk up to me and they're able to start conversations so casually. I'm not able to do that. So I see the opposite of me typically as an extrovert. Somebody who's able to, I don't know, tell their stories better. They're able to connect more.
19: Daniel's question isn't just abstract scientific curiosity. He's written in to us for a little bit of careers advice. What do you do? What is your job?
0: Well, I'm a communication specialist. I'm at the middle stage of my career, I might say, and I'm looking at how I can rise. And so I've been wondering that, is being an introvert really a good thing? Because it feels like people who are sometimes overly loud, are able to build friendships quite easily, tend to rise, not necessarily because they're good at their jobs. So here I am, preferring to work behind the scenes, and I feel like I'm not being seen enough because I don't enjoy talking. It takes time for me to engage with people, and I'm like, is this really a limitation? If I want to rise, how different are we? How do we become an introvert or an extrovert?
19: I mean, speaking to you now, you seem quite, you know, bubbly, gregarious. Is this not the case?
0: Well, I've learned to adjust. Yes. This is not an easy conversation for me. I'm nervous, but I've come to understand that you ought to do this to be able to succeed. And it's quite interesting for me because all my career, I have never gotten a job through an interview before. So it's always been recommendations. And people are always speaking for me because I do good work. But at some point in my life, I ought to be able to say that as a communications person, I should be able to go for an interview and ace it. And I'm wondering if it's because I'm an introvert or there's more to it.
19: What are the good things about being introverted?
0: I think introverts are very calculated. I'm not going to make a decision in rush, so I'll take time to think about it. People think that you don't like people when you're an introvert, but you may like certain people. So it's not like you don't want to engage people, but you're very selective of who you engage with, and it may not be apparent to everybody. That's what I think, yeah.
19: A lot of our Crowd Science listeners may feel, you know, some form of shyness. So what sort of advice would you give to them about owning how they are or accepting it?
0: there's something I believe in, that putting yourself out there is not going to kill you. It's a learning process. Whenever I'm going to speak out in public, I'm always scared. It gets so bad to the point that sometimes my tummy aches. But I do it and I'm fine afterwards. So nervousness is not going to kill you. So you ought to just brace it up and do what you have to do. For me these days, I tell people I'm an introvert and they don't believe it. It's not because I'm no more shy. I'm still shy. I can't look people directly in the eye and talk to them, but I just find my way around it.
19: You know what, Daniel? It sounds like you've actually got lots of ways to understand your introversion and adapt to uncomfortable social situations. So well done you. But why does Daniel have to work so hard at something which seems to come naturally for many others? And like he feared, could his introversion be holding him back? A good place to start is by getting our heads around the terminology. When psychologists talk about introversion and extroversion, what do they actually mean?
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Grace and peace be extended to all. We continue our series entitled, By This I Know You Favored Me. David said in Psalm 41, By this I know that you favor and delight in me, because my enemy does not shout in triumph over me. When David looked at where he was and thought about what it took to get there, the rejection, being left out by his father, King Saul trying to kill him, people slandering him, he recognized the whole time it was God behind the scenes fighting his battles, not letting those enemies defeat him. It gave him a confidence, a boldness. He knew the Lord was on his side, and he knew the Lord was pleased with him. All of us have had some of those moments in our lives that sickness could have been the end of you, but by the grace and mercies of God, you are still here, healthy and whole. You can look back and say, like David, By this I know that you delight in me, because you did not let that sickness defeat me. You were probably burnt by people you trusted. This could have left you sour, bitter, lonely. But God not only restored you, he brought genuine people in your life who truly care about you. You can say, By this I know that you favor me and delight in me. Brethren, I want you to pause and think for a moment about the things that should have stopped you, the people that came against you, the rejection, your personal struggles that wanted to keep you in a place of defeat. Listen and hear me well. Other people were defeated. Other persons got knocked down. But look at you. You are still standing. You are still blessed. You are still victorious. You are still happy. Just the fact that you're here, that's a sign that the Lord favors and delights in you. When you look back and see how you outlasted the opposition, how you raised that child on your own, or you are raising your children without any support, you have bettered yourself financially, emotionally, spiritually, and educationally. You overcame so many obstacles. You encouraged yourself when nobody else was around. Other persons would have given up. Others would have complained, been discouraged, missed their purpose, but not you. You are here still going strong. When you know that the Lord favors and delights in you, it gives you a boldness and confidence. You do not fall apart when you face opposition. Your attitude is this: I may look ordinary, but I have a secret weapon, and that is the Most High God, the Creator of the universe, is on my side. How do you know? He didn't let your enemy shout in triumph over you. You didn't make it through all those challenges on your own. That was God fighting your battles. You may have done your part, but it was God keeping it from stopping your purpose. And you can say, like the psalmist David, By this I know that you favor and delight in me, because my enemy does not shout in triumph over me. Do have a blessed and productive day.

Grace and peace be unto you from God the Father and the Lord Jesus Christ. This is the day that the Lord has made, and we should make it a choice not only to be glad in it, but pray that God's divine will and favor would be accomplished. Hallelujah. Father, we just want to thank you for this another opportunity, God, to dissect your word. Father God, as I bring this month to a close, Heavenly Father, I pray, let the words of my mouth and the meditation of my heart be acceptable in your sight, O Lord, my strength and my Redeemer. Amen. Brother James White Jr. with you on this final Bible Says broadcast for the month of grace and favor 2026. Let me say that I had a very interesting and refreshing time sharing from the scriptures with you throughout this month of May. And I want to close with what I consider to be the greatest demonstration of grace being imparted. Oh, hallelujah. The angel Gabriel's announcement to Mary. The angel said to her, "Do not be afraid, Mary, for you have found favor with God. And now you will conceive in your womb and bear a son. And you will name him Jesus. He will be great." Hallelujah. "And will be called the Son of the Most High. Glory be to God. And the Lord God will give to him the throne of his ancestor David. He will reign over the house of Jacob forever. And of his kingdom there will be no end." Amen. Luke chapter 1 verses 26 through to 38. And I want to take a rather unorthodox approach in my discourse this morning. I wonder if anyone would ask in a typical Christmas setting, what time does Jesus get here? We are expecting someone to come, but who is it we expect? I want to interject here that at the first Christmas, the Jewish people were longing for the promised Messiah to come. Who do we long for this morning? We would sing the much-loved carol, Silent Night, and can hardly wait to get to the third stanza when we sing, "Amen, Son of God, love's pure light. Love's pure light." We have taken this as a theme for the sermons of Advent, that in Jesus we see love in all its purity. Amen. God is love. The Apostle John tells us. The angel Gabriel makes clear to Mary and us, all of us who are listening to me today, that the one to be born in her is the Son of God. So, in the birth of Jesus is true love coming among us. I would like us to reflect on the gospel assertion that Jesus Christ is love coming among us, that the most profound longing of the human heart is for him. Oh, hallelujah. In the angel Gabriel's encounter with Mary, the first words out of his mouth are, "Greetings, favored one. The Lord is with you." Gabriel must be able to see by the look on her face that his presence and greeting has unnerved Mary, to put it mildly. So he reassures her, "Do not be afraid, Mary, for you have found favor with God." Oh, hallelujah. I invite you to hear this reassurance to Mary as a word that isn't only for Mary, but also a word that God speaks to every one of us. "Do not be afraid, for you have found favor with God." What we don't see in English is that this word is a direct kindred of the New Testament word for grace. Yes. And we know that the word grace is a loaded term in the New Testament because it stands for God's saving action towards a lost world. Oh, glory be to God. What's more, this same word could also mean rejoice. So it's an open question whether the angel was merely saying hello or telling Mary she should rejoice. It calls to mind a later angelic message that is part of this same story of good news of great joy. Amen for all the people. Further, the word favored one is similar to the word for grace. You have found favor. In other words, this story is full of the grace of God. Amen.
This is what love's pure light looks like. When God comes to us in Jesus, he comes to bestow his grace. Favor is what God bestows on Mary. It isn't a characteristic of Mary, as she states in her song at Elizabeth's house. For he, God, has looked with favor on the lowliness of his servant. I want us to note that we are not saying anything derogatory of Mary. Clearly, she is a faithful follower of God and a wonderful example of faith for us. Amen. Indeed, Mary shows us how to trust God. What she knows is that God's coming to her is because of God's grace. Hallelujah. To be sure, the Savior born to her is an experience only she will have in the way she has it. Mary is forever the mother of Jesus. Still, the gospel witnesses that this one born in her is one who can be born in each of us. Glory, hallelujah. As Jesus said to Nicodemus, you must be born from above. Amen. And so it is my belief that this word to Mary is a word that is for each of us. Do not be afraid, for you have found favor with God. Jesus comes to bless you and me with his salvation, born of his grace. Amen. We will, like Mary, say yes. There is more here that I want us to reflect upon in how this pure love comes to us. It is in the details of the text. The reading began with in the sixth month. This time marker identifies a particular moment in Mary's life. It is the sixth month of her cousin Elizabeth's pregnancy. Elizabeth is the mother of John the Baptist. Note that God sends Gabriel at a particular time. God knows what time it is in Mary's life, and further, what time it is in your life and in my life. God comes to us personally in the here and now with his word that Jesus wants to do a work in our lives. Hallelujah. The story of Christmas that includes this angel announcement to Mary isn't merely an ancient story that we dust off once a year and remember so we can derive or drive home some moral principle of being good to our struggling neighbor. It is a part of that glorious story, amen, that God is coming to us now at this time with his word of grace. For you have found favor with God. Glory be to the Almighty One. Next, we note that Gabriel finds his way to a town in Galilee called Nazareth. In other words, God knows where Mary lives, and so too, God knows our address as well. His salvation isn't just a religious thing you do away from your home. Jesus, he wants to come to where you live and make his dwelling with you. God knows the time and place of our lives and would accompany us there. Amen. Many people live alone, but the promise of God in Jesus Christ is that we are never by ourselves. This is what love looks like. God comes searching for you and me. He comes right to our homes. Listen, I am standing at the door, knocking, says the risen Jesus. Amen. If you hear my voice and open the door, I will come into you and eat with you and you with me. Revelation 3 and verse 20. The door has to be opened from the inside, radio listeners. Will we open the door? Mary shows us the way in how to respond to God's infiltration of grace into our lives. There are yet more details. The angel comes in time to a particular address in Nazareth, to a virgin engaged to a man whose name was Joseph of the house of David. The virgin's name was Mary. God knows her name and the particulars of her life. This is how love's pure light shines. Amen. God knows your name and the particulars of our lives. God knows the name of each person grieving the loss of the one dearer to them than life. And God knows the name of the one lost to us as well. And in Jesus, he offers his marvelous word of grace. Amen. For you have found favor with God. There are things in our lives that make us
feel unloved. But these are contradictions to the truth that God loves, that He wishes to bestow His favor on us. It is sin and the enemy of our souls that seeks to deflect us from God's love by these inconsistencies, whispering in our hearts that God can't love us. I can only point out what Mary found, and countless believers have since, that in Jesus we find life's true purpose. We find in serving Jesus that we serve that which is eternal and everlasting. Think for a moment about Jesus, God's Son, who now inhabits Mary's womb, the one who was with God in the beginning, through who all things came into being, and without whom not one thing came into being, is now growing inside of Mary. The point I want to underline with you is this: in relationship with God, in embracing love's pure light, born in us, who we really are, emerges. In this relationship, our true identity is founded. Do not be afraid, for you have found favor with God. In the name of the Father, and in the name of the Son, and in the name of the blessed Holy Spirit. If you will be determined to allow mercy and truth to play a major part in your life, you will grow in abundance in the area of favor and grace. If you desire to walk in the blessing of God and favor, be determined to cultivate mercy and truth in your life. The harvest of favor is coming your way, radio listeners. You have been destined to walk in the favor of God. God is smiling on you now as you meditate on how you can show mercy to those around you. We are going to pray a prayer for divine grace to abound. It is a petition asking God to pour out His unmerited favor, strength, and love into your daily life so that you are spiritually equipped for every situation, decision, and good work. Let us pray. Heavenly Father, I come to you with a grateful heart, acknowledging that your grace is my ultimate source of strength. Lord, I ask that your divine grace abound in every single area of my life and of all the lives of those who have listened. Where we are weak, let your grace be our strength. Where we are uncertain, let your grace grant us wisdom in our relationships. Let your grace teach us to love unconditionally and forgive freely. Fill us with your peace and presence so that we may have all sufficiency in all things. Thank you, Lord, for your limitless love, grace, and favor. We receive your grace with an open and thankful heart. These we ask in Jesus' precious name. Amen and amen. Well, that's the Bible Says broadcast for the month of May. It was nice sharing with you in God's grace and favor. I pray that you'll continue to grow in grace and in the love of God. Until next time, Brother James White Jr., wishing you God's richest blessings always.

0: Yes, indeed. There's no place for argument. Your God and God indeed. God alone. Good morning, Montserrat. Good morning, world. You're waking up, it's ZJB Radio. It's another day. Thanks and praise and song. 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Over studios, Dave Hill, coming out of the small but powerful island of Montserrat. Let's pray. As I begin this day, I ask you, dear Lord, that you guide my thoughts, words, and actions. Help me to be mindful of your presence, to reflect your light in everything I do. Give me the courage to face any challenges and the wisdom to see the silver lining in every situation. Amen. Yes, praises to the Most High. Thank God for a new day. Thank God for life. Mercies are great. Here's ZJB Radio on this holiday. It's a holiday, folks. With Monday it is.
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Music coming in from the Bellamy Brothers, Let Your Love Flow. Yeah, gotta let love flow. On this sweet Monday. Waking up is AJB Radio, huh? It's a holiday, folks.

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2: Juice Newton, she steps in with Angel in the Morning. Let me say good morning to all the angels.

That's how it goes sometimes, you know. A little mix up here and there, but that's okay. Gotta correct it. Good morning once again. Good morning.

Let me make a check on all the angels on the outside. We're working, still working on the, what we call the graveyard shift. Might be getting off around 7 o'clock. Nurses, police officers, security guards, holding it down, ensuring that the mill still turns. Yeah, Whit Monday it is, folks. It's a holiday. And Whit is short for White Sunday. Traditionally, this was a... Oh, this is a week where newly baptized Christians wore white robes. Whit Monday is a day of rest, reflection, and mission to let the energy of the Holy Spirit continue beyond the Sunday service. You know, yeah, Sunday service yesterday, the Whit Sun Sunday service. You know, and so we're celebrating Whit Monday. Whit Monday in the Caribbean, in Christian aspect of things, it's a holiday. Family groups and other groups maybe getting together today, head on out to the beach. No, I would not give you little picnics here and there.

Let me say good morning to all the mothers, all the children. You might be a mother for the first time, or the umpteen time. Yeah, make that bond on this sweet Monday holiday. Paul Simon, ain't nothing like that affection. Mother and child reunion, family togetherness. Yeah, like I said, folks will be heading out to the beach later on for picnics. Family get together, groups. Oh, well, whether it's a group or family, it's all family, you know. It's all family. 15 minutes on 7. Sister Sledge, she's in. We are family. Yes, indeed, we are.

Yes, indeed, we are family, of course we are, one way or the other. Hey, good morning, Sandra. Sandra over there in Lookout. On with ZGB Radio, always on with ZGB Radio. Have a good one, and to all the other folks over there in Lookout. Looking out here and there. Maybe just relaxing. Getting themselves maybe a hot cup of coffee or a hot cup of bush tea. Yeah, look us up on 95.5, 88.3 FM. ZJB Radio in the morning. Feels so good, innit? To see the sunrise. Swing Out Sisters.

Swing Out Sister. Asking that question. By the same girl. You still see the same in me. Song that explores the themes of growth, huh? Adolescent romance and the lingering spark of early love.

Yeah, 1968 classic. Re-released in 1992. Yeah, boy, music never dies, huh? What's a good song? It's a good song. ZJB Radio, you and me, yes, together.

0: You just might get that answer. Yes, you're the same girl. Things haven't changed. You're just the same that I knew you many moons ago. Yeah, sometimes you gotta ask that question. Am I the same? Do you still love me?
1: I only need some love. Love is the only thing can conquer. Read up in the Bible.
0: Let's see what Shaka Black has to say.
1: Come on.
0: He's over there in Lookout. Good morning, Shaka. What we need is love, right?
1: Yeah.

Yes, indeed, what we need is love. We need lots of it. Let me say good morning to the folks over there. Down south, Montserrat, Gary Barley Hill, Isles Bay. Better there's someone on Isles Bay Beach right about now. Just relaxing. Have the toes just twinkling in the lapping waves as they come on the shore. Yeah, just relaxing with JB Radio. Bet you there's someone on the eastern side of Montserrat. Maybe taking a walk. Maybe on the beach. The fishing line. I bet you there's someone in Salem area. In the bushes tying out their goats and their sheep. I bet you right about now someone is collecting eggs. Yeah, I think so.

Someone is sending out greetings to you. Didn't give me the name, but it's a shout out, John Byam and family. Is it a bank holiday in England? In the UK? But whatever the holiday, it is, enjoy it. Could be a bank holiday, could be a religious holiday. Yeah, gotta live in love, gotta live in love. Kwasi is in. Kwasi and Prince Aishim. Live in love, huh? ZJB Radio on this holiday Monday. Is there breakfast anywhere?

0: Times, a good morning to Elvira over there in the UK.
1: Yeah,
0: she's on with ZJP Radio. But right about now, she's shouting up her grandson, sending out some...
1: Daddy.
0: That should be granddaughter, that is. Gotta get that right.
1: Jimmy.
0: Your granddaughter, Skyra. Celebrating today on Skyra, your grandma. That's Elvira. She's celebrating with you, wishing you all the best today on your Earth Day, your birthday. Especially for John Byam, huh? Coming in from Wifey. Yeah, good morning, Wifey and John Byam.

Jimmy, old Jimmy Cliff, the late Jimmy Cliff, making sure that you understand how great his love is. Yes, indeed it is. Solid as a rock. That was a good morning, and big up to Rocket. Yeah, we're in London. Enough respect to you guys. Celebrating this holiday with Monday. ZJP Radio in the morning. On this Monday morning, it is Monday, May 25th it is. Yeah, man, we always around. 74 years, ZJP Radio. You and me and you. Well, I haven't been around for 74 years, I mean. Waking up with ZJP. Thank you for choosing us.

Isn't it a good feeling when someone or something is always around, looking out for you, looking over you? Yes, indeed it is. ZJB Radio, we're always around, you know. Take us along wherever you go. We're portable. Coast to coast. 95.5, 88.3 FM. There's someone down in Plymouth. Or there's some people in Plymouth, you never know. Yeah. Gone about the daily chores. Seven oh eight it is in the morning. Marley steps in. That's Bob Nesta. OM. It's taking it nice and easy, you know.

It's a good thing to do. Thanks and praise to the Lord, and and everything will be all right. Yep, Bob Marley in the morning. Positive message. We got a drizzle on the outside. It's been windy yesterday. Yeah, the winds are still with us. All part of the weather system, you know. ZJB Radio. Monday morning it is, 10 down past 7. It's the Holidays with Monday. Reggie on the line.

0: Big favorite of everyone, huh? Big, big favorite. Everybody loves this song. Road to Long Ground. Road to Long Ground takes me over to Lookout. Let me big up an Eastman. He's from the East too. That's Basil Morgan. Good morning, Baz. And another Eastman, that's Arthur Brooksmead. Hey, Arthur, if you're listening or anyone hearing me, of course someone is hearing me, hey, tell Arthur to get in contact with Basil, right on with Basil Morgan. Yeah, so Arthur Mead, if you're locked into ZGB at this time, I know you got your project, cleaning up project going on, but do give Basil Morgan a ring. It's important that you do so. You know that you guys been working together and he's got something that you need, yeah, to be part of that project. So do give Basil Morgan a call as soon as possible. And let me say birthday greetings to Somaya Miracle Charles. Yeah, Miracle, good morning to you. You're 5 years old today, and Auntie Lydia, Jeannie, and Anjanette, they're coming together to celebrate with you. Today's Somaya Miracle Charles's birthday. So you're celebrating your birthday today, Miracle, 5 years old. And you got the folks from the Treasure Spot fame, Auntie Lydia, Jeannie, and Anjanette, they're celebrating with you today. Yep. All right, we've got a morning time of 19 minutes down past the hour of 7. Let's take a look at the local weather forecast for Montserrat, and this is valid up until 8 o'clock tomorrow, Tuesday, May 26. Moisture and instability associated with the passage of a tropical wave will bring increasingly unstable weather conditions with elevated winds across the area during the next 24 hours. Weather today, partly cloudy, becoming increasingly cloudy with a 70% or high chance of showers and a 20% or slight chance of thunderstorms. Weather tonight, cloudy with periods of showers and a 40% or moderate chance of thunderstorms. Winds east at 24 to 41 kilometers per hour or 15 to 25 miles per hour and gusting up to 63 kilometers per hour or 39 miles per hour, particularly during showers. Seas 1.2 to 2.1 meters or 4 to 7 feet. 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Sunset today, we're looking at 6:37 p.m. That's 23 minutes on 7. And sunrise tomorrow, 5:36 a.m., 24 minutes on 6. You're realizing that the sun goes down later in the evenings, in the afternoon, and it rises earlier in the morning, simply because it's, you know, it's a change in the weather system, moving from spring into summer and that sort of thing. And the weather report came to the compliments of Ashok Supermarket.
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0: One of the Conscious Brothers.
1: Vision, but them
0: coming out of Montserrat. Charles Drummond's here. Good morning, Vision. Yeah, man, versatile guy. Musically inclined. And otherwise, too, you know. Just like many other Montserratians. Yeah, man, we. First in different areas.
1: Not to the high school and green. This one's for the hungry youths around the world. I scream, oh, Lord.
0: Honor to you. Got to play it safe. Got to do it safe. Yeah, man. Bigging up those who are making their contributions. Despite the conditions, despite the ills of society, still powering on, still pushing through. You was at JB Radio on this Monday morning. It is. We're down to 7:26.
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0: Hey, once again, let me just reach out to Arthur Brooks, me, the Dean. Have you contacted Basil Morgan as that? If you have done so, just send me a thumbs up now. Give me a WhatsApp, send me a thumbs up. Yeah, Basil Morgan is trying to get in contact with you. You know, just give me a thumbs up, right? So, Arthur, the Dean, I know he's out there with he has his cleanup project on for today. Folks out there doing their cleaning up. You know, he's an environmentalist and he likes to take care of the area, which is a good initiative. So, Dean, give Basil Morgan a call or send someone over to pick up the message. All right, you know what we're talking about. Okay, as we work away on this Monday morning, we got more vibes coming your way, getting on down to, what we got, 7:28, while we have fun and while we break away from certain things that we normally do on ZJB, taking a look at the log. Right, we ain't got no death announcements. That's a good thing, man.

Paul Simon in the morning. Diamond on the sole of his shoes, huh? Having diamonds on the sole of one's shoes implies life of such incredible excess. That precious gems like diamonds, a universal symbol of wealth, are casually walked upon and ruined, you know, rather than hiding them away, putting them away. Yeah, we got diamond in the sole of the shoes. Us taking it for granted, huh? It's a metaphor, a musical one, that is. Talking about unimaginable wealth. Yeah. Paul Simon in the morning right here making his contribution. I think it's the second time around. You'll be ZJB Radio, folks. And we've got 7:38. While we work, while we play. Let's see, I gotta do this. Let's take a look at Community Diary. Okay, and here we go on this holiday Monday. Whit Monday, the Munster Farmers Association will hold its regular monthly meeting on Tuesday, May 26th at the Christian Council's building in St. Peter's. This meeting begins promptly at 10:30 a.m. and members are asked to make a special effort to attend. The Lookout Nursery School will hold its PTA meeting for Term 3 on Wednesday, May 27th, 4:15 p.m. at the school. All parents and guardians are asked to make a special effort to attend and to be on time. There will be important matters to discuss, lots of important matters to be discussed, and they need your valuable input, so they're looking forward to see you there. The St. John's Daycare Centre invites the general public to a delicious goat water sale on Thursday, May 28th, from 12 noon on the school grounds. Goat water will be on sale for just $15 and $20. Come out and enjoy a tasty meal while supporting our dedicated teachers and students. Funds raised will go towards school projects and initiatives, and they're looking forward for your support, of course. The Department of Community Youth and Sports Services, DCYSS, is pleased to announce that registration is now open for its annual Summer School Escape Program. The Escape Summer School program is free and commences Monday, 13 June, goes up until Friday, July 31st, 2026, and caters to children ages 4 years to 15 years. 15 years, that is. Spaces are limited, so registration is on a first-come, first-served basis. Deadline for registration is Friday, May 29th. The Department of Labor is pleased to announce the following job opportunity. 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

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Every meal purchase supports the ministry and outreach of the church. So come out and support a worthy cause while satisfying your appetite. And for tickets and for more information, please contact any member of the Salem Methodist Church. Don't wait until it's sold out. Come hungry and leave with the belly full and leave happy. So that's happening this coming Saturday. All summoned jurors are hereby asked to attend the court Thursday, June 4th at 9 o'clock in the morning. Okay, folks, so that's it for a look at Community Diary at this time. You with ZJB Radio. We got a morning time of 7:42. What's your time? Think you got the same time too. 18 minutes on 7. That should be 18 minutes on 8.

0: 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Throughout today's program, the nurses will seek to educate you, the listening audience, on matters pertaining to your health and also provide information on activities and development within the nursing department. 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
1: Good morning, radio listeners. I am Omolola Eleshin, a registered nurse working at Glendon Hospital. I will be speaking on the discharge process. What happens when a patient is ready for a discharge? When a patient is deemed ready for a discharge, it marks a significant milestone in their recovery journey. The discharge process involves a series of steps that ensure a smooth transition from hospital care to home or basic care facility like health centers. When patients are discharged, it is the expectation that after much discussion and preparation, that family members and relatives will happily welcome the individual home. This quick return home reduces the risk of acquiring nosocomial infection due to prolonged stay in the hospital. The objective of discharge planning includes to ensure continuity of care, to promote patient safety and well-being, to reduce hospital readmissions, to enhance patient satisfaction, to optimize resource utilization, to reduce hospital congestion, and to reduce hospital workload. The discharge process includes assessment of patient readiness, which involves medical stability of the patient, ability of the patient to manage self-care, availability of support system for the patient and family education. Discharge planning also involves the development of a discharge plan to identify post-discharge needs, to coordinate with healthcare teams such as the district nurses, the district medical officer, etc. Patient and family education, which involves

0: discuss medical management, wound care and management, follow-up appointments, and emergency contact information. Discharge instructions include both written and verbal instructions and contact information for healthcare providers. Post-discharge follow-up includes scheduled follow-up appointments, phone calls, or home visit by district team. Key considerations in the discharge process include medication management, ensure patients understand medication regimen and has access to medication, home safety, some home environment for safety and accessibility for vulnerable patient should be assessed. Support system, identify available support system such as family and friends. Community resources is also ensured, such as home health care and health care centers. Best practices, multidisciplinary team up which involve healthcare professionals from various disciplines. Patient-centered care, which also involve patients and family in discharge planning. Clear communication. This is to ensure clear and concise communication among healthcare team and patient. Challenges and solutions to discharge process. Language barriers. Use interpreters or translation services within the hospital. Limited resources. Identify alternative resources such as a community organizations. In conclusion, effective discharge planning is crucial for ensuring a smooth transition and optimal patient outcomes. By following a structured discharge process, healthcare providers can promote patient safety, satisfaction, and continuity of care. Thanks for listening. Have a nice day. Don't forget to stay tuned next week for another edition of This Week with the Nurses. Bye. There's a candle
1: in every soul. You have just heard the program This Week with the Nurses. We thank you for listening to the program and encourage you to tune in this time next week for another edition of This Week with the Nurses. Ignites a candle
2: and makes his own. One thing for sure.

0: 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Don't wait until it's sold out. Come hungry and leave happy. Yes, leave happy, because all worry are going to the Salem Methodist Church annual takeaway dinner on Saturday, May 30th. Come, let we go.
1: Monserrat, I've got a question for you. 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
4: Yes, indeed it is. Working away on this holiday Monday. Whit Monday it is. We got the information. We got the music. Here we got the vibe.

gotta believe in something. With his Life After Love. Back from 2000. Big hit for this lady, Cher. Still sounding good 26 years later. What do you believe in? Believe in life or live it? I think the beach is where the action is going to be today. Folks may be having a picnic, get together, nice gathering. Let me say good morning to the folks out there on their cleanup campaign initiative put on by Dean Arthur Mead. Yeah, you know, he does that on Whit Monday. It's a traditional thing, folks going out and make sure that the environment is kept clean and that sort of thing. It's a good one. Hey, congratulations, folks, for, you know, taking that time out. I got to call you Al, right? Let me say good morning to all the Al's. Paul Simon is busy this morning.

0: Yeah, you can call me now. Call me Al. I'll call you Betty. Call me anything. An AKA, you know. Yeah, got a. I think he won a Grammy with this one. Yeah, back in 1986, we rocking you on this holiday Monday, folks. Here we got 1 minute on the hour of 8 o'clock. Who could it be? Knocking on your door at one minute on 8 o'clock on this Monday morning. Some folks are just taking it easy, hanging out, chilling out with ZJB Radio on this holiday Monday.
1: Who can it be knocking at my door?
0: ZJB, of course.
1: Go away. Don't come down here no more.
0: Don't say that.
1: See that it's late at night. I'm very tired.
0: Oh, it's a nighter.
1: Feeling right.

Let me reach out in the morning and say happy birthday to a beautiful niece, Dante. Dante, you're celebrating today. And your auntie, that's Auntie Anesta. Yeah, she's on with you, picking you up.

Yeah, who gonna be disturbing my peace? Men at work on this holiday Monday. The beach, folks. The beach. Talking about the beach, there's a big one in Old Harbor. There to the left of me. Oil tanker, that is. What's it, propane gas? Or is it another form of energy? To power the island? Energy, boy, energy. Oil. Rod Stewart is in. Roddy, old Roddy Stewart. From our Scotland. We've got some Scottish friends on with ZJB Radio this time. Good morning to you.

0: Roddy Old Roddy Stewart in the morning, Roddy on Zed Jubilee on this holiday Monday. Yeah, birthday green has gone out to a beautiful niece, that's Dante. From Auntie Anesta. Forever young. Serves as a loving blessing from a parent to their child. Expressing a wish for the child's continued growth, courage and happiness, and it, while also capturing a parent's desire to eternally hold on to the memory of their child's youth. Enjoy your birthday. That goes for all the young people on the outside and for the parents loving their children forever young. Yeah, cherishing those memories, huh? ZJP Radio on this Monday morning. Yeah, here comes Barry. Barry White.
1: We got it together, didn't we?
0: Yeah, I think so.

everything. Let me go on over to Braze and say good morning to the girls over there. Michelle and Marlin at Chit Chat, locked into ZGB Radio, dancing away. Ah, yeah, it's a holiday, folks. It's a good one. Love and happiness, peace and love to everybody on this Whit Monday. Shalom, shalom.

has no title. 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

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Yeah, I gotta shake it. Get you moving on this holiday Monday. Why not? Why not? Why not? Why not? Good morning if you're just joining ZJB Radio. Yeah, welcome aboard, huh? Some folks are late risers. Coming on board. I come in too. Let me bring in the merchant.

Just like that, huh? Let's get bunks in this morning. Ah, yeah.

good old island music for island people, boy, on this Monday. Yeah, it's a bit dry on the outside, folks. It looked as if we didn't get some heavy rains early this morning. I mean, we did get a good shower. It's all part of the season, you know. In the meantime, in between all of that, got a bongs with the Garrets, Lord Nelson.

0: Sounds of the Lion. I'm out in the mud in Antigua. Virgin Island music. Eddie and the Movements. Disco in the ghetto. It's here, it's there, it's everywhere.
1: Movement.
0: Yeah, man. Folks down there in the Virgin Islands locked into ZJB at this time. Happy holiday.
1: Come on, let me see a rap. Let me see a rap. Let me see a rap.
0: Let me see you do something.
1: Move your foot.
0: Gotta move something, folks. Gotta move something on this Monday morning. Folks down Plymouth. Plymouth Montserrat working away. They're moving something.

Rocking you on this Monday morning. 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Ah, but inside a party, boy. Just jumpy, bouncy, crocus, burning flames. You right with that, you know? Watch some food, it look good. But you know, tears good. I hold your tears, boy. You better believe me. Good morning to candidates writing exams. You can't believe I write exam on Monday, boy. Holiday. Gotta do what you gotta do.

Them legs, boy, they're looking good. 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Yeah, I'm talking about, you know, well, Boss White, boy. Boss White used to say, them legs, girl, them legs. Good morning, Lydia. You know what I'm talking about. Good morning, Liddy. I could see she's smiling, boy. I said, speaking easy, you know, boy. Them legs, boy, them legs.

the Mighty Monarch, Sir Emmanuel, the MacLean, Bacchanal Boy, Shelly Torbett Boy, Frankie, Macintosh and the Equitables. The Monarch on the lead vocals. Burning flames on the turntable jamming. But believe me, I can't hear a thing. Because of the legs.

Me going up to the good old UK. 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Yeah, big fan, boy. 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Jess, little man, what's up? Gotta watch your mouth when you talk about the birdie when you come to Jess, little boy. 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Good morning, Jess.

Let me reach over to St. Peter and say good morning to my good old friend, Julius. Julius Fergus, why? Wagwan. 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I wonder if he's listening. I like to tease him. Music in your Cusick, whatever that is. Making your Monday a holiday. Every day should be a holiday. Why not?

Yes, Bones Chambers, yes, man. I know you're loving it. Yeah, the Virgin Islands, they're on with us. Yeah, yeah, yeah. Sparrows Road March Medleys, boy. Rearranged by Leston, boy. Leston Paul. Good morning, TC. I tell you, not like good brass, boy.

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Sparrow had nowhere to run, boy. 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True story, guys. All them songs are true story. Gene and Dinah. When the army base, the US Army base was based in Trinidad, boy. All in Trinidad, your man used to lose them one boy. What a time. And they used to plead to the government, get them out of here. What a time, boy. Ah, boy, I tell you. Yeah. And Melda, looking for marriage.

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The Birdie Boy. Good morning, Philip. That's Philip Samlee.

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And you understand that the UK is on fire. 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That's how it is, boy. Climate change. Music constant. Ain't changing. Keeping it hot and burning.

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Montserrat's third national hero. Rocking you on this Holiday Monday. Whit Monday it is. The beach, folks, the beach. A cool off, man. Come Roomba to the. Got a Roomba to the soca.

0: London is on fire, as I understand, with heat. They said the place is hot. And ZJB Radio is making it hotter. Yeah. Philip! A Sam Lee boy. Originally from Bridgefield Harris's Drummond's Montserrat. See if I take off his shirt, boy.
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0: Gotta do something. 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

folks, once again, the beach, the beach, the beach. 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Picnics, and that sort of thing. Look upon music, boy. Especially from out of Montserrat, Wall Street. Less than boy, Sugar Fingers. The Honorable Hero 2 inside there. And Montserrat's third national hero, Fancy Boy. Yarrow. Spirit, alright, man.

Gonna leave you with this one. Had a good time 2 weeks ago in the USA. As they say, and mash up the players. Gotta do what you have to do. It's nice being with you folks. BCHD, he's up next. On this holiday Monday, with Monday. You have a good one.

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Thank you so very much, Lord Lake. Yeah, man, Cecil Sepiki Lake, huh? Doing a thing in the morning. So guess what? You got me, Basil, until about till about noon today. Good morning, Montserrat. Morning, Eastern Caribbean. Morning, world. Holiday Monday, tis. With Monday on the rock. On my way to work, I saw some folks doing some road cleaning. Yeah, man. Arthur Brooks, the dean. And I saw some folks from the Seventh-day Adventist Church family, like some pathfinders. Yeah, man. They're on the route from the airport coming down the hill. Yeah, man. Doing some tidying up and doing some cleaning up of the place, huh? Now, if you see them, you slow down. Take it easy. Pass down to the park as well. Seems as if there's some sort of activity in the park. That's a little bit park. So I know that just in case you're looking for some breakfast or something like that, you can head on down to the park, huh? All right, my name is Basil. How you doing, everybody? Hoping that you had a good night's rest. And of course, now you're having a great weekend, huh? It's a beautiful, beautiful Monday on the rock. 25th of May, 2026. And so this week, we say goodbye to May, and we get ready for June. How quickly time flies, eh? Wow. Hey, to the fine folks who are celebrating today, happy, happy birthday to all of you. Folks who are celebrating anniversaries and all of that, good morning.

in the United States of America. It is a Memorial Day weekend. Yeah, so it's a Memorial Day weekend in the United Kingdom. It's what they simply call Bank Holiday. Of course, here in the region, we call it Whit Monday. Mm-hmm. In the meantime, let me say good morning and congratulations to Team Antigua. Yeah, man, winning the Legends cricket tournament there in Nevis yesterday, beating St. Kitts in the final. Yeah, man, so big up yourself again, Antigua. Yeah, they were the defending champions and they won again yesterday. Great job. Not too certain what is happening with the car race. I know that for years, Montreal, took part in the Whitsun car racing activities there in Nevis. Don't think that they've done that for the past couple of years, huh? Maybe, what, the last two? Last three? I don't know.

Happy, happy holidays to all of you, wherever you are. In the meantime, you're driving, please take it easy, huh? I think that there might be some action over in is it All Roads Beach today? Somebody let me know. It is windy, extremely windy. I've been told that it seems as if it's a mini hurricane there in Salem area. Yeah, some folks are telling me that banana trees have fallen, but thank God we still got life. But let me tell you, man, it's been very, very windy. Even yesterday at the airport, looking at some aircrafts coming in. Yeah, man, they've been tossed about a little bit, huh? But God is good. Hey, Sanjo, morning. Have a great day today. I won't call it windy, I'll call it breezy.

Very, very hot in the United Kingdom, huh? Yeah, man, they're turning it up. Lots of barbecues and lots of shorts, short pants, short sleeve shirts and all of that, right? I usually say to the folks in the UK, if you're smart, please try and save some of this weather. You know, when it gets stink, it does. Yeah, so to the folks in the United Kingdom who are in tune to ZGB Radio, try and package some of this beautiful weather, this heat. All right, make sure that you save some for next month. Okay, so you check your morning time now, 13 down past the hour here in Montserrat. I didn't say it, he did. His Excellency, Alphonsus Arrow Castle, and he says that every day should be a holiday.

Let me head into London. Got to say hello to Aunt Jane. Sending greetings to you and, of course, to your daughter, Deborah. And you got some greetings coming from Melanie. How you doing, Mel? Good to have you folks on board. Good morning, Chris.

So let me tell you, just got a call from out of the UK from Lucretia. Yeah, man, Auntie Lucretia Blake. And she's saying hello to all of her friends in Montserrat, her family, her friends, Rugi, not forgetting Agnes up there in New York City, her niece, Lydia and Jeannie. Yeah, Chansey. Yeah. The whole crew, huh? Yeah, man, you got lots of love coming from Lucretia. How you doing, Cretia? Anselin? Yeah, man, we got some folks who are doing their chores on this Monday. By the way, let me tell you quickly. In this sort of weather, with this sort of breeze, this sort of wind, no skirts and no wigs today. All right? Please be careful if you're on the move. Remember, no skirt, no wigs today. It's breezy. Mm-hmm.

0: Morning to the Right Honourable Basil Morgan. Morning to you, sir. Not forgetting Right Honourable Rose Willock. Happy holidays to you, huh? Yeah, man. ZJB ready from out of Montserrat.
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3: You got taste.
0: Yeah, so in Wadadley, Antigua, they had Jump Up this morning. I think in Liberta, am I correct? I think it might be in Liberta, they had Jump Up. And of course, in Barbuda, Caribana. Yeah, man.

0: Yeah, so the name is Chalice. Show me your motion. 26 numbers, 9 o'clock already, huh? Wow. And so we're digging in, huh? It's a holiday. Looking really good on the island. Yep. Breezy, windy, but beautiful. Let me tell you, man, mangoes are not dog, boy. Let me tell you, man, mangoes are creeping in. And I know that we got people coming home. Yeah, by the weekend, we should have a lot of folks on the ground. Yeah, man, you could get mangoes for sure.
1: Paul had an accident.
0: And you could get man support too, yeah? Yeah, man, you could get man support.
1: This roaring lion supermatch.
0: I'm not too certain about pineapples as yet. I know that they're coming in. Definitely get some cane. Breadfruit for sure. But yeah, man, you definitely could get some mangoes when you come.
1: Good.
0: Bananas, yeah, they're around as well, huh?

0: Rachel Carlos is her name, huh? High time.
1: Are you listening to?
0: Mm-hmm. Oh, by the way, just got a call from Black Pete. He's somewhere in the UK. He says, Baz, showed up everybody for me, right? Yeah. So, everybody, if you know Black Pete, he says to tell you that he's doing good, he's all right, he's behaving himself, and he wants to wish everybody a wonderful day today. Here comes the brother, Earl Hustler Brown. Hey, Clive. Morning, bro. How y'all doing, eh? You guys working today?

Happy birthday to Brother Lincoln Braid, huh? It's your birthday today. Hey, Jamila Davis, how you doing today? Happy, happy birthday. Colin Francis, how you doing, man? Happy, happy birthday. Renny Nurse, good morning. Happy birthday. Jarrus Dyer, what's happening, brother? Up in Boston. It's his birthday today. Colin Francis, over there in Wadad, Lintiga. Morning to you. And a happy, happy birthday. Again, to all the fine folks who are celebrating today. You just heard from Earl Hustler Brown. Yeah, man, I tell this guy has honey. If you're looking for honey, yeah, man, you got to check out Silk, right? Yeah, man, if you're looking for honey, boy, you got to check out Silk. Tell him I sent you.

0: What a talent, what a talent, huh? Hey, that's a bit of silk. You like attention, huh? Let me say good morning to the right honorable, well, to the honorable, not the right honorable, but to honorable Paul Lewis. Good morning to you, guy. Hope that you're feeling a lot brighter. And, of course, that you're having a great morning, having a great day.
1: Forgive me, Father, for I have sinned.
0: Yeah?
1: And this is my confession.
0: Elvira, how you doing? How you doing? Happy birthday to a granddaughter, Askyra, coming from Grandma Elvira. Elvira, is that my girl? Yeah, is that my friend? Yeah, is that her?
1: Mm-hmm.
0: Big her up for me, man, if it is her birthday today. How you doing, El? We miss you, man. Hey, Vanjie, Asha, morning.

Let me tell you what I like about ZJB Radio. We got our own styles. We come and we do it differently, you know. No competition around here. Nobody's better than nobody, right? But of course, we bring you our own pieces of skills. Yep. So you had Lord Lake earlier. You got me now. Who comes in this afternoon? I think little Lenny from 12. I don't know what happens after that. I think it might be DJ Grace. Am I correct? I don't know if DJ Kennedy is working today. I have no clue. But of course, we bring our own styles, own skills. So please appreciate, all right? No competition around here.

Got some folks right now in Birmingham, man. They're having barbecue. They're out in the yard wearing their vests and their shorts. They're having a great time. Yeah, send me the names, man. Make it easier for me. Send me all the names of who's hanging, and I could give everybody a shout, right? In the meantime, it's

Okay, so that's our Keith Roy DeBeer, the voice of Motion. And of course, you'll know that he is the reigning Calypso Monarch of the Rock. And of course, Groovy Monarch Champion. 15 minutes now before 10. Here comes Water. Memorial Day. Mm-hmm.

of a talented man. Yeah, what a voice. Hey, Brother Water. Yeah, man, Mr. Moraine. Dong day yourselves, sir. Okay, so let's head into Birmingham. And got to give a big shout out here to Big Nat and Christina Irish, Father Dog, Sadie, Jason. And they're there in Birmingham somewhere. They're in tune to ZJB Radio. Yeah, man. But while we're in Birmingham, let me say hello to Eunice and Joe Styler. How y'all doing? Eunice and Joe Daly.

entire Dyer family. And you got some greetings coming from Jason. Jason is saying hi. Hey, Fittest Man. You got some greetings coming from Dusty Greg down there in Beckway. Got to big up the Beckway family. How y'all doing?

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How y'all doing, huh? Yeah, man, big up the entire Florida entourage. How y'all doing, huh? Yeah, man, so many people in Florida. I'm not able. But of course, I got to big up the Hicksons. Yeah, man, my family. Brother Al. Hey, Penny Man, what's happening? Sydney, what's happening, man? You good? Mr. Latour, how you doing, brother? Yeah, man, the entire Florida Massive. Shout to our brother Boom, somewhere here in Montserrat, coming from Christiana Irish. Yeah, she's saying hello and all of that. Hey, Tapashata, what's happening, man? Hope that you're good as well.

Let me tell you, man, we got some folks right now who are doing some work. Yeah, might do some chores at home. Good morning. I can see you. Busy. Looking good. Yeah, somebody said, Baz, guess what? I'm going to step out in my Montreal t-shirt today. Yeah, yeah, and the person sent me the t-shirt. It the mark on the on the shirt, it's called Montreal West Indies. And the person said, Baz, guess what, man? I'm going out today in my Montreal t-shirt because the vibes on ZJB is feeling like home. That's what we're talking about, right? Maureen. Maureen, babes, you remember this? Let me tell you, man, 1 year they came to Montserrat, Imagination's Brass, and everything was cool and easy. Then it started to rain. And when it started to rain, they decided to have some fun, and they decided to play this. And let me tell you, the party was turned upside down. It was crazy. I got to work after five looking nasty. Couldn't even go home. Do you guys remember? Boy. Yeah, man, they came to town. Mash up the whole place, boy. Festival Village it was. Maureen, you remember?

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What's happening, Miss Johnson? Morning.

Hey, Maureen Braid, how you doing? 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Big up the family. Yeah, man. So Maureen Phillip is saying yes, and Maureen Braid is saying yes. Yeah, man. They said, Baz, you're right. What a party that was, boy. What a

I don't think that DJ Tyrone was on his best behavior. I know that even Charles Worth Phillip boy, Sonny was getting on bad. Everybody was soaking wet. Yeah, Dr. Gary Martin was swimming in the... Man, I tell you, that was an amazing party. Y'all remember? Wow.

Jennifer Winfrey, you were there too? Jennifer, you were there? Okay. Yeah, I think that one note. Yeah, man. Y'all remember One Note, boy? Yeah, man, One Note was getting on bad as well, boy. Listen. What a party, boy. Imagine.

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0: Basil Chambers on ZJ

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Yeah, one of the brothers said that they remember Rakatang swimming in 3 inches of water. I tell you. Yeah, man. Brother Cass, morning. I think they were using 1 year tents, right? Am I correct? I believe that we were using 1 year tents, you know. Mm-hmm.

0: I like it. 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Saying hello to Evelyn from Christabel in Boston. 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Gotta say hello to Verndicia, to Coral, Neptune, and Jay. What do you say, from Not Nice? Somebody named Not Nice Coral? 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Somebody named Not Nice?
1: What a beautiful day to be alive, where we can unite.
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0: Twenty-one, 10 o'clock in the morning. And so the party continues on a holiday Monday. In the UK, they call it bank holiday. In America, they call it Memorial Weekend. And of course, in the Eastern Caribbean and around these parts, we call it Whit Monday. Let's go again. The great, a legend, Everton Reality Weeks.

0: one of the giants of modern music. Yeah, man, one of the greats.
1: I love to feel a rolling boat.
0: Reality, Everton.
1: I love
0: Anita, how you do?

Dish, what's happening, man? Hope that you're good. I don't know if you're driving today, but just in case you are, take it easy on the road, all right? Let me head back into London. Got a big up, Redencia, and of course, Neptune, and Jay, and Not Nice, and Coral. Guess what? They're pumping with ZGB Radio. Melanie, tell me, Aunt Jane still on? Aunt Jane still on? Elvira, you still on? His name is Willie Keane O'Garrow. Another champion. When you speak about culture, this man's name must be in there somewhere. Yep. A giant of a monster action. Willie Kinney.

We got more. 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Yeah, man. And maybe some sand because it's windy. Well, I don't say that it's windy. I call it breezy. And because there's so much breeze, we're going to find Drago. Yeah.

Yeah. What happened there? Did I do anything? I don't know what's happening. I'm trying to get Tom. Where is he? Lord Alfredo, I'm trying to get him. But for some reason, he decided, boy, I'm going to give you a little trouble today. You know, Lord Alfredo. But hold on. Don't go no place, everybody. You're there. And, of course, I'm here. And we're going to make it work. We're going to make it work because the party continues. Hey, yeah.

0: some of you are too young to know. Yeah, some of you are just too young to know, huh?
1: More united than ever before. You're rocking
2: 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Got this rocking like we never left.
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0: Some of you are volcano babies. You have no clue. You have no clue. You can only listen to stories, right? That is if you're paying attention. We can give you the stories if you let us. Some of you just don't know how it used to be. Hey, Kaiser Chick, what's that?

Congratulations, right? I saw a piece of paper. I don't know, but congrats. Kenny Fear, how you doing? Somebody tell Carol Martin to say hello. 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

Terry. 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I believe that he get a passport and go to England now. I believe that Terry is somewhere in England. Got his passport and he just run out, boy. But yeah, man, I tell you, it was crazy back in the days, huh? You had Gemini, Daddy Alvy, and of course,

What a man. And he had a following, huh? He had a fan base like no other. What a voice. Lord Alfredo. Socialism Jam. Taking you way back. Sounds of the Yard. It's a holiday, people. 19 minutes before 11. The sun is out in all its glory. It's a bit breezy, but it's beautiful on the rock. If you're celebrating happy birthday, I couldn't come 79 because my head was too high. They didn't want to hear me sing, but guess what? Had to do my thing. What a party. Woo! Look at music. Look here. Hey, yeah. Some of them are too young to know. They wouldn't understand how much that was. Or how much I would have been today. The father knows best, boy, let me tell you. I couldn't imagine Montserrat. I couldn't imagine Montserrat now, boy, if things didn't go as it did. But let me tell you, man, some of you are just too young to know, and you all think, Montserrat this, and Montserrat that, stupid place, and Montserrat backwards, boy. Let me tell you. Wait, hold on. Wait, hold on. What are we looking for? I'm looking for the best version of this one, right? Y'all remember that? You know, so. Y'all remember that? You know, something too good, you know, but I wanted to just.

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That's what we're talking about. Dalton and Warriors again, way, way, way back, man. I tell you, we've gone way back, right? Hey, Cousin Bones Chambers, what's happening? I haven't heard from Kenneth Galloway for today. That means that he's having a party, right? If you don't hear from Kenneth Galloway, that means that, Miss Juliet is by him. Yeah, man, Aunt Juju must be by Kenneth Galloway, and they must be having a barbecue. I don't know. I don't like that. Yeah, I told you so. My brother Garfield is working. He said, Baz, guess what? I'm working. But guess what? He's jamming. This band right here, boy, under the direction of Peter David Tewitt. Yeah, man. Peter Jackie. Yeah, boy.

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1: How y'all doing, huh?
0: You know that you got people on the job just like me?
1: Yeah, man.
0: We got people right now working. But of course, they're jamming with ZGB Radio. Again, to all the folks on vacation, folks maybe taking a day off, I don't know. Yeah. To shoe, to flam.

Music from our dear Dominica Passy. How y'all doing, huh? Hey, gotta sell it to all the folk from the Windward Islands. 2 minutes now for Dombros 11. We're climbing down to Dombros 11. Yeah, man. Booyah. WCK. Old school, huh?

Look at music. Wow. 17 plus. Man, I tell you, taking you back to your lock off disco days, right? And old school and all of that. We got more. I don't know if Jivan Robinson is listening. Yeah, he should be somewhere there in Canada. Yeah, but, yeah, man, this is Jivan.

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3: And of course, you know that we couldn't be playing jam band or jam band music, and we don't play anything from the boss. We call them the Searles, huh? The Burning Flames. Mm-hmm. 22 down plus the hour.

Yeah, so you had CPK. He began, he started the program this morning. Now you got me until 12. Little Lenny, Big Lenny, or just Lenny, Leonard Wade, he gets in at 12. Kenny B, yeah, he gets in at 3 o'clock. Yeah, so two of the brothers are off today. Yeah, JGP, he can keep his feet up today. Also DJ Grace, yeah, he can hang out today.

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Yeah, man, don't jam, so they say. But guess what? 28 numbers the hour. Sometimes I do want to behave, but then there are the times when I just can't help myself. Because what? It is a holiday. Yeah. So here we go.

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That's it. 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Wow. Twenty-four minutes moving up on the hour. Yeah, man, this band was created right on Montserrat, you know? Yeah, man. Mm-hmm. The early days, a lot of you wouldn't even know that. But the Burning Flames, man, they grew up at the University of Soca. Yeah, man, believe me. One more. Just because it's the holiday.

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Yeah, that sounds like Google looks, right? Hey, Sister Marcella, how you doing? Marsha.

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Yeah, coming down by Uncle Fred. He's got his Antiguan flag out. And of course, he's jamming Burning Flames. You be safe, brother. Have a good holiday, mate.

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I don't know where Lenny is. Or should I say, I don't know where Lenny is. Maybe he's still asleep, I don't know. 18 minutes more, I'm moving up in 12. Wow. Y'all tired? Just like that, we're creeping up to 3 hours, huh? Just like

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Yeah, man. Music too sweet. Music in your music. Holiday.

0: I thought it was Lenny working, but I see Grace coming. I don't know what's happening. Yeah, I thought it was Lenny working, but guess what? I see Grace coming through. I see Grace coming through like Lenny like you take a holiday again.
1: Management, boy. Management. I don't know.
0: Management. I don't see Lenny. Hasn't called, haven't sent a message. I don't know what's happening. Hey, out there. I have Lenny slated to work.

I don't know what's happening. I have Lenny slated for, to work next to Missy Grace. I come here. Yeah? Panda. Me don't answer what I got. Wait, Lenny. Well, he can't even sick. I was just about to write a letter. I've got to go. 90,000. Yes. Hey. Somebody says it feel like Juve. As I said, we have our own styles, huh? Yeah, man, everybody bring a little bit to the table. We got pepper. Oh, pull up yourself, no man. We got pepper. Some of us are pepper. Some of us are spice. Some of us are thyme. You know what I mean? But at least we add into the pot, right? That's what it's all about, ZGB Radio. And Panda coming in. So what Panda, B-boy? Onion? Your onion? Somebody have to add some little thing to the pot, boy. We started with Sipiki. Sipiki was like, what, hot water? I'm like the sweet aisle. Grace, I believe that Grace after there, you know. All right, so you look like Lenny, go get some help with Panda. They're brothers, I don't get involved in the business, right? Yeah, they're brothers. Looks like it wants to rain, I don't know. Looks as if it wants to rain. Can I go?

0: Somebody says that I am Pepper, so I don't know what Grace is. If I am Pepper, what Grace be?
1: Ubs.
0: So what George be? Garlic? Hey, Rich. It was raining in Salem. Now the rain is heading our way. It's beautiful.

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And of course, they also had Juve at Caribana in Barbuda. Triple K, as we speak, should be rocking Barbuda. And in Antigua, Daddy Barlow on the rubber band, Liberta. Yeah, man, they're rocking. You reach.

I just get bribed. 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When you know what you name call. Hey Grace, you get something to panda? That boy ain't easy enough. Bad leg Saul. At least he look like he come back from Barbados, kinda. He go for Barbados tight. Come back kinda boy. At least you learn to be kind in Barbados. God bless you. Keep it up. Eh? Yeah. I've got to go. Yeah, so Lenny's around. We're going to change his name from Little Lenny, right? Yeah. Time for him to move out from this Little Lenny thing and move on. A big money, you know. Panda's around. Grace is helping them to sort out and fix up. Look like they're going to go live. Don't get involved in Panda and Lenny business, they're brothers, huh? They want you. Can I go? I just got bribed, everybody. Just got bribed again. I've got to go. Thank you so much for joining me today. Here's hoping that you've enjoyed the mix. And of course, the party continues straight into the nighttime. It's a holiday. Back again tomorrow morning is going to be... What's in your mind Tuesday? It is raining.

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Remember, I tell you, all right? 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Put up some. 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

0: That papery onion skin you toss?
1: 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Welcome.

22 minutes it is now, moving down past the hour. 22 past 12 o'clock. Good afternoon, Montserrat. Good afternoon to you if you are. It's Monday, inside the 25th day of May.

Technical support by Graze and Panda. I say you go. Yeah, but he's around. Of course, Cecil Sapiki, he was in earlier this morning taking care of business. So too was Baz Chambers HD. Now it's my turn to burn until 3. DJ Kennedy, he'll be in from 3 until about 6 o'clock. Public holiday Monday. With Monday. Spread the word, huh?

0: Hey, yeah, yeah.
1: Yo.
0: How you sound?
1: Good, good, lovely.
0: Sing the song, let me hear you.
1: No, my giant, no.
0: Take it easy, yeah.

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1: I wanna get on.
0: Just Records ZJ be blasting, no man. I want to know that you have us up loud, loud, loud, loud, loud, loud, loud, loud. I'm this with Monday.

0: Cross Pipe, Alvin. Hold up, panda, hold on. No music. Stop everything. This is called the ZJB Love. Okay? All right. That's what. Here's another one.
1: Yeah, man, wait there. What am I? 664.
2: Come on. 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

0: Big up them.
1: Yes, sir. 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
1: Imagine somebody even sent a video with them having a cold one, Panda. So here, what? Jam the music, the man. El Rose, should I say welcome home? Aslan Brown, I see you. Oh, Althea.
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0: time. 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
1: Little Lenny and DJ Panda on With Monday, serving up the place on a rainy day.

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If you don't have an Undone Expose, remember coming up in June on the 22nd, what I would like you to do right now, if you're on your phone, type in what day is celebrated on June 22nd.

0: No, come close to the microphone, man. You have to do better than that. Just gonna wash your foot and come thing. Move the headphone from there so we don't get a feedback. Take off the headphone after that. Yes. Now tell the listeners thank you and bye-bye until the next time.
1: It's the man over there, the man with the power, the musical breeze, definitely out of the West Indies, DJ Panda. Thank you for listening. And see you next time. That sound good?

So we got just about 3 minutes of test moving down past the hour. 8 minutes down past the hour of three, sorry. Hey, good afternoon, good afternoon. Welcome aboard. Whitman, the afternoon's programming right here on Zedjibah Radio.

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2: Love number one production. Jenno Jerry and Dad. 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

morning. Voice Curtis is the one version in the afternoon, John. I wonder how many people can relate to this song, huh? Yeah. I used to dump in a mother. 23 minutes, it is moving down.

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Taking the time on the upside now to 4:26 minutes up before there are 4 o'clock. Monday afternoon is Whit Monday. Right, let's take another track from the man, Chronix.

0: Just about 11 minutes it is now, moving up before the hour of 5 o'clock. And that was the music there from Dawn Penn. No, no, no, no. And the Volleyball Association, they're having some games happening, going on right now, that is, at the Multipurpose Center there in Little Bay. And they have got some fried fish and fries and festival and drinks on sale. So if you're looking for some place to go, you can check out the Multipurpose Center there in Little Bay. The Volleyball Association, they're having some games going on at this time. And they have some snacks and drinks on sale. So you can go on out and check that out.
1: 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Welcome.
2: You've got taste.

And we got 2 minutes up before they're up 6 o'clock. Well, folks, I gotta go. Gotta make my leave over here. Definitely, it was fun holding it down for a couple of hours with you on a wet Monday afternoon. Hey, so folks, do take care. Enjoy what's left of your afternoon and evening. DJ Kenny be saying one love. Jagai, and I'm gone, okay?

0: So welcome everyone to the CARICOM Reparations Commission's media conference. Welcome to members of the media, both from the region and outside the region, and to our many partners from across the world who are here with us. I see persons in from New York, from the African continent. Welcome. It's a pleasure to have everyone here with us. I'm Hilary Brown, the Program Manager for Culture and Community Development at CARICOM Secretariat, and I will be your moderator today. So following, and let me remind everyone, we're all on the same link, so please keep your microphone muted unless you are speaking. Following the historic adoption of the by the 80th UN General Assembly of the resolution declaration of the trafficking of enslaved Africans and racialized chattel enslavement of Africans as the gravest crime against humanity on the 25th of March, the Commission has seen the tremendous outpouring of support and enthusiasm globally. And given the very unique positioning of the Commission in this global movement for reparatory justice, we felt it important to publicly express our delight, share some reflections on the significance of the adoption, and also express appreciation for the collaboration of so many partners over these past 12 years. We are particularly grateful to Ghana and especially President John Dramani Mahama for championing and leading on the resolution. We're grateful to all our member states of CARICOM and of the African Union who voted unanimously in favor of the resolution, and to our permanent representatives in New York, especially, who played a critical role in this process. And indeed, we are grateful to all the 123 countries that voted in favor of this monumentous resolution. So procedurally today, we will begin with remarks by Professor Sir Hilary Beckles. He, as you all know, needs no introduction, Chairman of the CARICOM Reparations Commission, Vice Chancellor of the University of the West Indies, and really leading global advocate for reparatory justice. We will then hear from the three vice chairs of the CARICOM Reparations Commission, and I'll introduce them before they speak. And then we will turn it over to the media for questions. Again, please keep your microphones muted and your phones. Well, if your microphone is muted, then we won't hear your phone. But it's a pleasure to have you all here. And I'm now going to invite Professor Beckles to deliver some opening statement. Thank you.
1: Thank you very much, Dr. Brown, and a very good day to my colleagues and all participants in this media briefing. Wherever you are, have a good day to everyone. As you have heard, and no doubt most of you have been involved in disseminating information in respect of the decision taken by the United Nations General Assembly on March 25th this year, and in which there was a vast majority in support of a resolution that declared the chattelization of African people globally in the Atlantic world and beyond. The trafficking in slave and in chain African bodies, and the genocide also associated with that chattel enslavement as a crime against humanity, and critically a gravest crime against humanity. We celebrated this historic moment because what took place at the United Nations was, in fact, the majority of humankind on this planet were in agreement that this was the gravest crime and should be treated as such. We recognize, of course, the significance of this going forward for all persons who are committed to the highest level of human engagement, civil society, and how to put the steps we need to take to put this horrendous experience once and for all behind us. This was a joint resolution. African Union and CARICOM have been working steadfastly on this matter for many, many, many years. And of course, we know the background to all of this, taking place 25 years ago in Durban, when the resolution that was approved then was that chattel slavery, racialized slavery, should have been a crime. And we have now moved from should have been a crime to was indeed the gravest crime committed against humanity. The world is much more united on this matter now than it was then. And we've come a long way in these 25 years to ensure that this part of our human development is placed within the right context. We wish to express gratitude, of course, to the joint leadership in Ghana and CARICOM. We're very proud of the leadership provided by President Mahama of Ghana and his team. We're very proud of the leadership provided by Prime Minister Mayor Motsi of Barbados, who is the chair of the Reparations Commission's Prime Ministerial Leadership of the CARICOM Reparations Commission. This has been a reality that we have been calling upon the world to endorse since 2001. And CARICOM has every good reason to be satisfied that we have been able to bring the best of humanity along the trajectory so that we can recognize this crime as it certainly was. We did decide in 2001 at Durban that the reparatory justice movement is going to be the greatest political movement of the 21st century. And it is indeed on its way to being so. And this has to do with the fact that the vast majority of the world that has been colonized, that has had their people enslaved, that have had their resources plundered and extracted and driven into underdevelopment by this extraction of slave-owning nations, that all of these nations are now looking for their development, for their place in the postmodern world. And each way they turn, they are finding that this crime against humanity is still a dominant legacy in their everyday lives, in their economic planning, in their political vision, and their social upliftment. The legacy of this very immediate crime is still hampering development and all of the things that humans are expecting from their realities. We have had some pushback in this regard because those slave owner nations that created this scenario, that built this global chattel slavery around the African people and have benefited enormously from that. When we consider that Britain, for example, had 200 years of free labor, 200 years of free labor from 10 million African people. But yet these nations abstained from agreeing to this resolution. And we know why they have done so. The arguments they have used are really not acceptable to meaningful historical or political analysis. The notion that chattel slavery and the creation of property rights and human beings, that was legal because they made it so, indeed adds to the criminality of the situation and the gravity of it. Because what these apologists are suggesting is that, yes, we made it legal and therefore it was. And those people who were the victims of it, who had their humanity denied, their humanhood denied in the process of this horrendous crime, had no say in the conversation. But the history shows very clearly that there were always people in Britain, there were always people in Europe who were saying from the very beginning that this is wrong, this is a crime, this is not only a religious sin, but it's an abomination and it has to stop. But the governments who framed this system, the governments who created this system, who enabled their private sector to accumulate wealth using this system, those institutions of civil society who benefited financially from this system, all of those persons were in harmony with their governments because their governments took the decision that the chattel enslavement of African people was in their national interest. And when the government declares and legislates that a system is in the national interest, then the state has to be held accountable because the state knew that what they were doing was criminal, unprecedented in human history. And so we are calling for the dialogue to continue. We are calling for the best possible minds to be gathered to discuss the way forward. There has to be reparatory justice. There can no longer be a denial of reparatory justice. Just a few days ago, I heard a leading British political leader making the statement that all of this was a long time ago. It was not a long time ago. It's very much in the presence of us all. There are still many people in the Caribbean world, who have a knowledge of their great grandparents, their great great grandparents who were enslaved, and we have memory of them. This is a living reality within Caribbean families. It is not something that happened during the Roman Empire. This is within our own lifetime, our own experiences. So what we are calling for is a dialogue of decency. We're calling for a dialogue of decency that is part of the discourse of development. Those who have benefited from the criminality of this system ought to be in a position to rise up and engage the victims, those who are still suffering the consequences of this crime, to have that dialogue. To have that dialogue of decency, to talk about how best to repair and to move on. In other words, in the CARICOM Reparations Commission, we are of the view that reparatory justice is part of our development conversation. We wish to have our economies modernized. We've inherited the colonial mess. We have been cleaning up this colonial mess left behind by slavery and colonization, 300 to 400 years of that. And those who benefited from it walked away, leaving a mess behind that the victims of that same slavery and colonization now have to repair. We have issues with economic development. We have issues with healthcare. We have issues with education. The infrastructure of nation building was less severely impaired by the European colonizers. So the conversation is about development. The conversation is about repairing the economic, social, and cultural resources that are necessary for human development. And therefore, we say that reparatory justice is about enlightenment. It's the enlightenment of the 21st century. It's humanity seeking to reset itself. It is about a new renaissance in the modern world. And as we can see, what is taking place all around us, humanity is indeed in need of a reset. And we believe that the reparatory justice movement will indeed be the foundation and the basis for a new 21st century vision about human development. From that perspective, then, we are absolutely convinced that this is the moral thing to do. This is the legal and ethical thing to do. And so we remain steadfast that what is required now is a dialogue. CARICOM has been calling for a summit where governments can sit, and discuss and debate this, as I have said, in the spirit of decency. This is what we're hoping for. And proudly, I do believe that the resolution at the United Nations has laid the foundation for this dialogue of human decency. Thank you.
0: Thank you very much, Professor Beckles, for that inspiring opening statement and setting the context for this conference. I would like to move now to Mr. Dorbreen Omard. He is the chairman of the Antigua and Barbuda Reparations Support Commission, and he's also one of the vice chairs of the CARICOM Reparations Commission, responsible for the coordination of national committees. Welcome, Mr. Omard, to deliver your reflections statement. Thank you.
2: Thanks so much, Dr. Brown. In support of the foundations that have just been laid down by Professor Beckles, I would like to look at the activities in the General Assembly, the UN General Assembly, as really providing a platform. Although we talk on the basis of the vote, we talk about a majority position in the United Nations. But I think what we saw, there were two worlds talking to one another, in some instances, talking across one another, talking past each other. I think both worlds have recognized, of course, that they are linked to each other by history. The world we inhabit is the one that was forced into submission, a submission that essentially led to erasure, as some writers will put it, other writers will simply put it as a theft. But the erasure of language, of culture, of a history denied or declared non-existent, or as other writers will put it, a theft of truth, a theft of history, a theft of wealth, a theft of personal power. That's one side of the discussions, one side of the world taking place inside the UNGA at that point in time. The other world, the world of those who abstained or voted against the declaration, I think that in many, many instances are characterized by a couple of things, by a historical amnesia, characterized by an absence of morality or moral dumbness, and essentially of fake innocence in many instances. What the UN declaration does is that it adds a moral dimension to the existing international legal frameworks. Those frameworks that we know, the Rome Statute of the International Criminal Court, and certainly the declarations at Durban in 2001, those declarations essentially that declared slavery as a crime against humanity. And so we now have this moral imposition, a moral dimension to this that finds itself grounded in dignity, what Prof refers to as decency, morality, truth, certainly, and grounded in an understanding of intergenerational harms, you know. And so this new dimension coming out of that declaration, I think will strengthen both the interpretation and the application of those existing legal obligations. I think this declaration also calls on the world that we inhabit, to prepare ourselves for what the pushback from Europe, from those who voted against this declaration, is going to be over the next couple of years. And certainly we can hear it already coming out of the United Kingdom, suggesting that Britain should not pay reparations because Britain led the fight to end slavery. And I think that this is one of the issues that we must prepare ourselves to rebut very, very strongly. Because what happened there was an economic decision. It was a decision in protection of the economy at one point in time. But also, we must all remember and always focus on the idea that that declaration, the abolition of slavery, actually was the first time in the British Parliament that Africans were declared as chattel. That Africans were declared as property that could be sold, could be bought, could be paid for, you know, could be used however the supposed owners saw it. And so I think we must get very, very, we must be ready to push back against that. And to push back against the argument that is reappearing again, that slavery was legal at the time. This is also, this argument that slavery was legal because they made it so, is also part of the erasure of what existed in Africa, what existed in the other side of humanity, where the declarations in Mali had already suggested that everybody has a right to life and to the preservation and integrity and personal integrity, that that there was always a sovereignty of life over property, that these things existed in international jurisprudence, which then makes this whole idea that slavery was legal at the time as something that we must rebut and we must dismiss. Those essentially are the two aspects of this topic that I really want to address, and hand you back to the chair.
0: Okay, thank you very much, Mr. Omard, for that very spirited and insightful presentation and highlighting for us some of the key arguments that need a very strong and sustained rebuttal. Thank you. I'm going to pass the floor now to Professor Vereen Shepherd, who is Vice Chair of the United Nations Committee on the Elimination of Racial Discrimination and also the Vice Chair for Research and Dissemination of the CARICOM Reparations Commission, and also a well-known voice in the reparations movement globally. Thank you and welcome, Professor Shepherd. Your microphone is muted, Prof. Shepherd.
3: This again? Okay, can you hear me now?
0: Yes, we're hearing you clearly. Thank you.
3: Okay, so I start this way. There are spirits of the victims of slavery present in the room at this moment, and they are listening for one word only, justice. So said the poet laureate of Barbados, Esther Phillips, who read from some of her works at the UNGA's commemoration of the International Day of Remembrance of the Victims of Transatlantic Chattel Enslavement and the transatlantic trafficking in Africans. She included a piece about a young girl walking on the grounds of a former sugar plantation. And not understanding its historical significance as her ancestors buried there looked on. Her poem reminded me of my own confusion and questioning after I learned that the village in which I grew up emerged from a former plantation. And her poem kept repeating itself in my mind as later I remained in the seat and watched the proceedings that followed the event at which she spoke, the voting on the resolution that Ghana presented to the UN to declare the transatlantic trafficking and African chattel enslavement as the gravest crime against humanity. The successful outcome was also the result of the night and day responses by the technical team to the information needs of the negotiating team, as well as the regional meetings and the negotiations as states from all five regions scrutinized the resolution and offered comments or asked questions about the title, the rationale, and timing, about language, about the length of the document, the accuracy of historical data presented, for example, numbers, and the claim by historians that chattel enslavement was genocide. Applicable law, for example, was another issue that came up, and need in light of the existence of the DDPA. Why did we have this now, when the DDPA already exists? My month-long involvement with the technical team made me privy to the nature of the objections raised to different lines, paragraphs, and sections of the resolution by the Holy See and several states, including those from the EU and the USA. The outcome voting results and the justification by states that took the floor post-voting came as no surprise. Some saw the resolution as establishing retroactive legal liability, judicial processes, and compensation mechanisms. But Ghana had to insist that, and I quote, "This resolution clarifies the historical record for the dignity and collective memory of Africans and people of African descent," end of quote. Clearly, the former colonizers are not yet ready to accept that what they did to capture, traffic, and chattelize Africans are crimes against humanity. That the resolution was not trying to hierarchize crimes, but simply clarified the world-breaking nature of the transatlantic trafficking and chattel enslavement. Recognizing the trafficking and the racialized chattel enslavement of Africans as the gravest crime against humanity is based on its distinction from any other form of slavery. Never before had an entire people been violently reduced to the status of non-human property, barred from society and locked into a hereditary racialized system of bondage and global capitalism. And kudos to Ghana for using the right language in this resolution, which I hope the media will copy. The transatlantic trafficking in enslaved Africans and chattel enslavement really broke the world. The trafficking and chattel enslavement system created an unprecedented racialized regime of violence and governance that reduced Africans and their descendants to permanent non-human property, barred them from civic life, and laid the blueprint for modern global power, economics, and enduring hierarchies of race and gender. Former colonizers do not seem to agree that African jurisprudence always saw the trafficking and chattel enslavement as wrongful acts. But as far as former colonists and Africans are concerned, a crime does not rot. The intertemporality regarded by some as Western international law made those who participated in the trafficking used by them should not be used to justify a crime that has contemporary legacies. As the Reverend Al Sharpton Jr. predicted at the March 24 high-level panel, ahead of the momentous voting day on March 25, states would either stand for justice or sit with the unrighteous. And some might say he was proven right. Thank you very much.
0: Excellent. Thank you very much, Professor Shepherd, for your very moving presentation. And and for your involvement in this entire process and all that you contributed to ensuring that this resolution moved forward. Thank you. I am now going to move to our last speaker. He is Mr. Eric Phillips, Chairman of the Guyana Reparations Commission and the third vice chair of the Reparations Commission, responsible for outreach and mobilization. Welcome, Mr. Phillips, to deliver your reflections.
4: Thank you, Dr. Brown. The historic adoption by the United Nations General Assembly of this resolution brought great pride and a particular quality of joy to all of us that have been working many exhaustive years, fighting prolonged battles across global Africa. Many of us saw this day as a day of enlightenment. I'd particularly like to thank the Vice President of Colombia, the Honorable Vice President Francia Marquez, who, along with President Luiz Inácio Lula da Silva of Brazil, 4 days before the resolution was passed, urged all Latin America and Africa Caribbean countries to vote positively. The United Nations resolution is without equivocation a historical point of achievement and of solemn reflection. 25 years elapsed between Durban and New York, between the Durban Declaration of Program of Action and this resolution. That distance has been measured not merely in years, but in struggle, but in sacrifice, and the relentless accumulation of moral and legal authority. The question that now stands before every commission, every person working for reparations, every descendant community is this: what will be built in the next 25 years? I'd like to speak to the Netherlands, to the UK, and to the Catholic Church. For the Netherlands, despite the Netherlands abstaining from the resolution, the apologies tendered by His Majesty King Willem-Alexander, former Prime Minister Mark Rutte, the Netherlands Council of Churches, 2 major banking institutions, 5 provincial authorities, and 12 municipalities are formally acknowledged by CARICOM. Those apologies are not received as ceremonial statements. An apology carries binding moral force. It generates obligations of accountability and redress. The Commission holds the Netherlands to the full weight of those obligations. The time has come to move beyond the comma in that process, to borrow the former Prime Minister's own framing, and to advance along the deepening path towards full and structured reparations. For 3 years, the CARICOM Commission has worked in close partnership with Dr. Barry Beekman of the Netherlands Reparations Commission, whose work to transform the apology into a formal parliamentary act is advancing at considerable speed. We salute her. It is wholly fitting that this act should be realized in the nation that hosts the Palace of Peace, the International Criminal Church Court, and the International Court of Justice, institutions whose very purpose is the resolution of historic injustice and the enforcement of accountability between states and peoples. The United Kingdom also abstained from the resolution, offering the rationale that Britain was a key actor in ending this gravest of crimes. I know many of our brothers in the UK are working hard to let the British public know the truth. Those with influence within the United Kingdom are respectfully invited to weigh that assertion against a precise historical record. Research historian Stuart Laycock has documented that Britain has invaded, occupied, or entered into armed conflict with 171 of 193 current members of the United States. The scale of British engagement with the European Union can further be measured in the 55 nation membership of the Commonwealth, every one of which bears a structural imprint of British colonial administration, extraction, and in the overwhelming majority of cases, enslavement. King Charles III is understood to be overseeing an analysis of the Royal Archives. The historical record, however, requires no further analysis. The facts are clear, comprehensively documented, and legally material. The Commission therefore looks forward with confidence and with expectation to His Majesty calling for the establishment of formal reparations frameworks so that the United Kingdom may meet its historical obligations with grace, dignity, and the full moral seriousness the moment demands. King Charles III commands a unique opportunity to bring moral clarity to Britain's role in the transatlantic slave trade and its aftermath. His Majesty can choose to be a transformational leader in the quest for healing, reparations, and historical truth. King Charles I played a formative role in the expansion of the English slave trade through royal assent to the Company of Royal Adventurers trading in Africa in 1660. The circle can now be completed. King Charles III can be the sovereign who chooses that arc, not with denial, but with accountability. And to the Catholic Church, the Easter season has just concluded, a season whose theology is rooted in the ideas of sacrifice, suffering, redemption, and healing. It is therefore the moment of particular moral resonance. The ecclesiastical instruments of the papal see in the form of papal bulls, most critically the Dum Diversus of 1452 and Romanus Pontifex of 1455, issued under Pope Nicholas V, provided the doctrinal and legal authorization for the enslavement of African people and the seizure of their properties. These were not peripheral documents. They formed a judicial foundation upon which centuries of chattel slavery rested. Pope Leo holds a singular and historically unrepeatable opportunity to create a circle of healing through a full and unambiguous apology to African descendants on behalf of the Holy See for the role of the papal office in authorizing and sustaining the institution of chattel slavery. In this age of growing indifference to structural injustice, his moral courage is not merely welcome, it is urgently needed. The weight of that silence grows heavier with every year that passes without acknowledgement. The journey of Afro-descendant peoples and their advocates have carried the struggle of the age of terror in the 15th century to the age of acknowledgement in the 21st century. The passage of the United Nations resolution on March 25th creates the legal, political, and moral platform from which to build partnerships for historical justice. The age of reparations is not a distant aspiration. It is a designation of the work now to follow. The Commission stands ready. Thank you.
0: Okay, thank you very much, Mr. Phillips, for your presentation. For the reminder that this year we are observing the 25th anniversary of Durban, and really need to coalesce around that, this observance. And also for your direct address to Europe and the way in which you have linked the historical issues to the present. Thank you very much. So we are now ready to go to the media to take your questions. What you could do is raise your hands, and then you can, when I invite you to unmute, could you introduce yourself and say which media house you are from, and then ask your question. So I think the first person I saw was Sherry Murray Powell. So please introduce yourself and say which media you're from. Thank you.
5: Yes, greetings, everyone. Great presentation today. Thank you for the work that's already been done. My name is Cheryl Murray Powell Esquire. I'm actually the international president for the Ethiopian World Federation Incorporated. And we transmit information to our membership with locals all around the world, our members. We're part of the group welcoming the CARICOM delegation in Ethiopia as well. And I just have a few questions, but I'll keep them very brief. We are working on our global reparations, repatriations, and restitution plan. And as the executive counselor, we're developing that and would like to be integrated with the CARICOM's commission's plan as well. So there's interest in making sure that we get to participate globally in this conversation. I know there are great, strong relationships between our Ethiopian locals and CARICOM, but we want to make sure that we have that cascaded across our membership all around the world. Sir Beckles mentioned that this is a development conversation, this is a very important point, because we really want to address the harm but move forward. How are we preparing our skilled workers, our intellectuals, our tradespeople, so that when funds are available and dispersed, that we're not reliant on oppressors' descendants for the execution of our development plans. And again, this is a global conversation. I know the Caribbean is very strong with regards to intellectual property and skilled workers and educated people. But when we discuss this as a global conversation of international disbursement of funds, what is our plan around preparing those who will receive contracts to ensure that we are boxing out the descendants of our oppressors? And the next question has to do with our return to the African continent. I know the CARICOM is building strong relationships, but we are cognizant of the excessive costs for citizenship and visas. We've seen that demonstrated recently with the Ghana citizenship. How do we negotiate as Caribbean people, as CARICOM, to ensure that there's a pipeline for us to return to the African continent without the excessive costs, and really seeing it as us being coming home after being separated from our brothers and sisters there? So looking at the repatriation efforts, minimizing the cost, we should not be paying thousands of dollars to return home, especially after what we have been through. So again, thank you for the conversation. Excellent work being done by CARICOM. Consider the Ethiopian World Federation Incorporated as a partner. And we have locals all around the world that are hubs focused on reparations, repatriations, restitution, trade with Africa, and making sure that our members returning have a soft landing through collaborative efforts with governments. Give thanks.
0: Okay, thank you very much. I'm going to take two more questions before I turn it over to the panel. Ms. Katharina Demoni, could you please ask your question?
6: Mm-hmm. Hello, everyone. Thank you so much for organizing. Appreciate it. I have two really quick questions. Sorry,
0: can you say where you're from for those who don't know?
6: Oh, yes. Katharina Money from Reuters. So one of the questions is, you know, possibly for Professor Beckles, but, you know, whoever wants to answer it is welcome to. But what does this resolution mean ahead of the Commonwealth Heads of Government meeting in Antigua that is going to take place in November this year? You know, what do you hope to hear from the King and from the UK Prime Minister at this meeting, given the resolution that was adopted at the UN? And the second question is a bit more about domestic UK politics. I'm sure you've seen today the Reform UK party in the UK said that it would ban, you know, if he ever gets to power, it would ban visas for people from countries calling for reparations. Do you have any sort of reaction to this statement made by Reform UK? Thank you very much.
0: Okay, thank you very much. And now I'll go to Natricia Duncan.
7: Thank you very much. I think, Natricia Duncan, I'm from The Guardian in the UK. Katharina, thank you. You've asked one of the questions which I wanted to ask, and that was a reaction to what Reform UK, the Reform Party in the UK said that they would stop issuing visas to countries that demand compensation for the racialized chattel enslavement of Africans. But there is also another element, because of course, the UK abstained from voting at the UN meeting, and they have previously said that they will not be given reparations. So I wanted to find out, you know, what is, are you concerned about the fact that it appears that there is no political appetite or you know, no political willingness in Britain to support the reparations movement and to engage in this conversation? I also wanted to ask specifically about some of one of the comments that the Reform Party made, which was that, you know, the countries who are asking for reparations are ignoring the fact that Britain made huge sacrifices to be the first major power to outlaw slavery and enforce this prohibition. I just wanted to get your view on, you know, the veracity of that statement. And the other, the last question is just, someone mentioned about the UN decision providing some sort of legal support for the movement. What exactly might this look like? I mean, is it going to empower CARICOM to be able to maybe take the case to the ICJ? What does this legal support look like? Thank you so much.
0: Okay, thank you very much, Ms. Duncan. All right, we will go back to the panel and perhaps invite Professor Beckles, if you could address the issue of what the resolution means ahead of CHOGM, and perhaps Mr. Omar might also want to speak to that, and also addressing the issue of the statement made by the Reform Party on banning visas from countries demanding reparatory justice. Thank you.
1: Thank you, Madam Chair. Well, clearly all of these issues are connected into the response by those countries that either oppose the resolution or abstain and vote. Listen, we have to put all of this into perspective. The conversation about Britain abolishing slavery as a high point in their political commitment to a world based on justice. You know, we have to recognize, of course, that emancipation legislation, that emancipation legislation, as we have heard, was

for property, and therefore that's the kind of compensation you're paying. So they paid property compensation, and in the process consolidated the identity of African people as non-human. And that is part of the egregious nature of what we are dealing with. Then, of course, the Parliament proceeded to make sure that the enslaved people paid 51% of the cost of their own emancipation. That in itself, the notion that the enslaved had to pay with 4 years of free labor to their enslavers to pay off the financial gap, that in itself suggests that the Emancipation Act was in itself unethical. It was racist in its conception. So for us, that is not a departure. But also in respect of the reform, I would suggest that they rethink that notion about the punishment, punishing people who are calling for justice. I would ask that they rethink that because, the idea that the victims of an enormous crime calling for justice are to be doubly punished is tragic. I think that might have been an emotional reaction, but I think that when they reflect upon it, they will see that at emancipation, there were people who did not want emancipation. There was a section of British politics that insisted that slavery was good, that insisted that slavery was in Britain's national interest, that insisted that Black people were not deserving of freedom. It's not whether they are entitled to it or not, but that they were not deserving of it. If you bring that argument forward, if you bring that argument forward a century, I think political leaders who take that view would realize that punishing the victim, again, is in fact consistent with those people at the time of emancipation who did not wish it, who did not wish to see the African people freed, and on the basis that they were not deserving of it. And I suspect that this issue around reparatory justice is the same. Crimes against humanity have been committed against so many people on this planet, and most of them have now received some form of apology, some form of reparations. We have seen this. Britain itself was in the vanguard of demanding reparations from the German government for the loss of their properties in the First World War. And we know that even war crimes that were alleged to have been committed attract reparations. And Britain itself has received reparations for crimes committed against it by the Nazi peoples. So we see the contradiction in all of this. But I believe that the view seemed to be that the legacy of toxic racism, the legacy of white supremacy politics is still so intense that the Black people deem to be undeserving. If after 400 years of being classified as property, one can understand that certain sections of the British public, having been told that Black people were property and not non-human, the movement from that position to the view, and therefore they are not deserving of reparations. They're not only not entitled, but not deserving because they're not human. And that legacy has still remained. They're non-human. So I would think that well-minded people, I think the British Parliament is filled with people who do not share that view. And I think the British Parliament is a place where these conversations can take place in a humane fashion. As we have said, reparatory justice is a government-to-government dialogue. And we have been calling for the European government, the British government, the European government, to meet with our governments in CARICOM and have an internation
dialogue. That is why.

0: we've been calling for. That is what we deserve, you know, to have our case heard in a forum that is respectful. I have no doubt that in time the British people and the British government will come to realize that this is what is required. On the question of repatriation, well, undoubtedly, African people were stolen people. And under international law, stolen people have a right to be facilitated and to return to the place from which they were stolen, if that is what they so desire. And those communities in the Caribbean, not only the Rastafarian community who have been calling for this for almost 100 years, but those who believe that they must be returned from where they were stolen, they have a right. And that is a part of our strategy, to have a conversation about how to facilitate those people, those descendants who wish to be returned on the basis that they were stolen and have never accepted the reality in which they find themselves. So we stand by that. That is part of our 10-point plan. And finally, the question about the United Nations, I think the United Nations clearly has been a very important institution in protecting and preserving humanity. And it is one of those places that without it, we probably would be returning to the kind of barbarity we saw in the two world wars. We don't want that. And the United Nations has a right to stand morally on the basis of what is good for the human family. What is good for the human family? And I think it's a legitimate moral institution that will hold us together and keep us from falling over the bridge of despair. So yes, we believe that it's an important forum within which we can express ourselves, within which all parties can express themselves, and provide the context for resolution, dialogue, and resolution. Thank you.
1: Thank you, Professor Beckles. I would invite any other member of the CRC to comment on the CHOGM or the legal support that was raised in one of the questions or anything else. Thank you.
2: Okay, Chair, I would just like to talk to the connections with Ethiopia. The Caricom Representatives Commission, we're in the process now of concluding in many ways exchanges with a group in Ethiopia, the CNIE, CARICOM nationals in Ethiopia, about participation in CARICOM Reparations Commission activities. As a matter of fact, that meeting makes some final decisions about those connections will take place, I think, tomorrow morning, so that we can expect a formal response. The CARICOM nationals in Ethiopia, I think, can expect a formal response from us in a day or two. I'm unsure of what their relationship with the EWF is, but I'm sure that both organizations are talking the same language. We're talking about repatriation, how that can be managed, how that can be handled. In reaction to the other question about CHOGM, the Commonwealth Heads of Government meeting here in Antigua in November, what do we expect? Well, I think here in Antigua, we expect a continuation of the conversations that the King of England himself has initiated over the years, acknowledging that, yes, that this thing called slavery was very, very bad, was a horrible thing, et cetera, et cetera. Until we get to Samoa, the last heads of government, heads of Commonwealth conference, where the conversation has shifted slightly. The conversation now is saying that a conversation about reparations is a conversation whose time has come. And we know what happened. The resolutions taken in the Samoa Commonwealth Heads of Government meeting of last year before last, that calls for focus on these issues of reparations. So we're thinking certainly that we expect a continuation of those conversations within the Commonwealth Heads of Government conference. Here on the ground, outside of that conference, we're in planning stages of a fairly major event around reparations to take place alongside as a side event, whether formal or informal, to that particular conference. And just one other comment, I think the question that came from Ms. Duncan about the United Kingdom being the first major power to abolish slavery. We tend to forget that Haiti did that at least 3 decades before the United Kingdom did. And so this idea, and it's all part of the British propaganda that they were first doing this, they were first doing that. But they were also very early to pay reparations. They paid reparations to the Spanish and to the Portuguese around enslavement issues in protection of their sugar industries. So yes, they are first, but the things we want them to be first about, essentially paying and understanding reparations, and understanding and reparations must be paid, certainly, and the recognition that the abolition of slavery, that Abolition of Slavery Act, I think as Prof has just clearly pointed out, had absolutely nothing to do with morality, that it was totally based on security at one end of the thing, and certainly on economic stability at the other end of the chain. Thank you.
1: Thank you. Thank you, Mr. Homard. Professor Shepherd?
3: Thank you very much. In terms of the question on the reform, I wonder how likely it is that they'll come to power. I guess I will throw that question back. If they ever do, then, and if I'm still around, then I perhaps will answer then. Doesn't seem likely to me. Maybe they're trying to get votes and thinking that the majority of people who will vote for them are anti-reparationists. So I'll leave that there. The issue of benevolence and that the UK fought for emancipation. Listen, there's no doubt that there were some benevolent people and some people who were reparationists late in the day. But I want to remind the UK that when they talk about humanitarianism and benevolence, just think about the people in the Caribbean with boots on the ground. From Haiti right down the chain, who fought for emancipation. Without them, I don't think we would have been free at that time. It would have come, but not when it did. And I want to remind the UK about the execution of our revolutionaries in the cause of freedom. Nanny Greig, Bussa, Minko, Little Sambo, King Wilshire, Dainty Sergeant Franklin Roach, all executed. I want to remind them of the women like Catherine Brown from Cascade Pen in Jamaica, in Hanover, who was sentenced to death and later on, of course, commuted to 50 lashes and 6 weeks imprisonment. And James, who was executed, Jenny, who was executed, Kitty Scarlett executed, Frances Duncan executed, and it went on and on and on. So when you talk about benevolence, when you talk about leading the campaign, think of what it costs us here in the region and wherever chattel enslavement existed to fight for freedom. And Mary Prince, who was taken to the UK, actually wrote from there to say she can't understand how good Christians in the UK can go to the Caribbean and do the dastardly things that they did. So I just wanted to address that. And finally, on the issue of the UN, I'm happy that it was mentioned. I'm vice chair of the Committee on the Elimination of Racial Discrimination, as you heard, and we're in the process of elaborating what we call a general recommendation on reparations, the first time ever inserted. And this, I believe, would be guidance to the movement. Thank you, moderator.
1: Okay, thank you very much, Prof. Shepherd.
4: Chair, I'd like to make a few comments concerning and repatriation. But repatriation takes many different forms. I just like to share that in Colombia, at the CELAC AU meetings, Air Peace, Ethiopian Air, and the Colombian government were speaking about air links. There was an agreement between Ghana and Colombia to have trade between two ports. So repatriation in terms of trade and investment, that's one way. There's another way, repatriation in terms of spirit. Many of us in the Caribbean Reparations Commissions are working with the traditional kings and queens to reconnect as part of the process of laying the steps so that when you do repatriate, there's infrastructure in place. And in Uganda, we will be meeting with the Pan-Africanists and lots of universities to speak about reparations as part of that whole process of education and reconnecting. But we have to use our own agency. Of course, we need a structured, formatted way to repatriate. Someone has to fund it. We need to have laws changed in Africa. So many things have to be in place. But we are pursuing that, and that's one of the elements of the 10-point plan.
1: Great. Thank you very much, Mr. Phillips. Okay. Do we have any other requests for questions? Checking to see if I have missed anyone's hand. Okay. All right. Okay, we don't seem to have any other questions or hands raised at this time. So we can move towards closing this press conference. Okay, I see a hand now from Sandra Shaw. Sandra? Sandra Shaw, is it?
5: Thank you. My name is Sandra. I'm from Talking History.
1: Okay.
5: Here in Jamaica, hosted on Nationwide 90 FM.
1: Okay, welcome.
5: Thank you. And so my question is, now that the resolution is passed, what's next to keep the momentum, to keep people interested, and to keep the fuel in the fight?
1: Okay, thank you very much for your question. I turn it over to the panel.
0: Madam Chair, I will make a contribution to that.
1: Okay, thank you.
0: Bear in mind that, you know, this is an ongoing struggle for justice that started 100 years ago and continues. And therefore, each major development is an inspiration and an empowerment to keep going. This is an intergenerational project. But within the context of this year, and this is really a short term, in CARICOM, we are going to be hosting a major international conference on reparations in our region, which will be considered the 25th anniversary of the UN conference in Durban, South Africa, where we are going to be bringing together global voices in all forms and shapes to participate in the next steps. We are going to be also visiting Europe as a commission. We believe that there has to be ongoing conversations with the European public on this matter. We believe that there are strong voices in the communities of the UK and Europe that are keen to welcome us to have dialogue and conversations, and that we will continue to do in the course of the next couple of months. And as you have heard, the Commonwealth heads of governments are meeting in Antigua in the Caribbean. And we are going to be very much all around that engagement. So month by month, quarter by quarter, the struggle will continue with tremendous intensity. Thank you.
1: Thank you. Thank you, Professor Beckles. Mr. Oral Taylor, you wanted to ask a question? Please go ahead.
6: Yes, greetings, everyone. Very informative discussion. Name is Oral Taylor. I'm calling from Jamaica. I'm currently a student of the...
0: The number is 277.
6: I'm currently a student. Currently a student in the master's program of reparatory justice with the University of Glasgow and the University of West Indies. I'm also a professional restorative justice practitioner working with the Ministry of Justice in Jamaica. So therefore, I'm on the ground, I'm in the field. And one of my observations is that I believe that, and I'm talking from a Jamaican context now, I believe that the knowledge of reparatory justice for transatlantic slavery needs to be disseminated among regular Jamaican people. And I can just imagine regular Caribbean people by extension. So I'm wondering, what can the various national reparation commissions throughout the islands can do to encourage our government, since this is a CARICOM-led initiative, what can our governments do, in particular the ministries of justice, to bring reparation on the agenda of public sensitization? Like, for example, in Jamaica, we have a thing named restorative justice. One of our mandates is to sensitize regular Jamaicans in communities about restorative justice. So the idea about reparatory justice for slavery, since Sir Beckles said in his book, Britain's Black Death, that no uninformed community can gain reparation for slavery. My observation is that majority of Jamaicans, right, and I stand on 2 feet say that, majority of Jamaicans are not informed about reparatory justice. There are a lot of misconceptions. Some people believe asking for reparation is begging, et cetera, et cetera. So I see where the need is. There's a major need. We need to find a way to inform the nook and crannies of Caribbean society about reparatory justice so that the voice can be stronger. That's basically what I have to say. Thank you.
0: Let me say, Madam Chair, on that, fully agreed. There is need to deepen the conversation, not only in all societies in the Atlantic. And this is what we're doing. The governments are on board. The organizations are in place. And I think what we're hearing here is a bit of a disconnect, because on the one hand, I believe that every Caribbean citizen who have descended from the enslavement reality, they all know that a crime was committed against them. They all know that. Every single one of them know that. In every village, in every community, when I was a child, growing up, I heard about this crime that was committed against our people. Everybody knows it was a crime. What we are talking about, what can be done about it? And it's just true that there are many people who believe that there's nothing you can do. But on the other hand, there was always leadership. Yes. So there's no disconnect on the fundamental principle that a crime has committed and the legacy continues to harm all the people living in this region, particularly the majority of them who are living in poverty. And most of our citizens who have descended from enslavement are living in poverty. And they know that they are in that context because of what had happened to their foreparents. They know that. So yes, what has to be radically changed is the aggression with which all of us demand justice, okay? Within which all of us, but there's no shortage of knowledge. There's definitely a strong knowledge that we have to do something. What we need to do has not always been clear, but the reality is very clear. So I think we can leave it there and we could continue our work. Thank you, Chair.
1: Thank you, Chair. Professor Shepherd, you wanted to?
3: Yes, thanks. Thanks to the chair for those comments. I think that we have been working for such a long time, not just the CARICOM Reparations Commission, but all of the branches around the region. Mm-hmm. who are, even if they're not in the CRC, the national committees or councils or commissions are working. I congratulate Oral for being one of the master's students in the program. That is knowledge that is going around on reparations. And Professor Stanley Nye is here, and she will confirm that the Center for Reparations Research was very integral in setting up that program, and the Vice Chancellor, of course. I also think that two things can happen, Oral, and maybe you can help in this. We have to try to urge the schools to make history, Caribbean history, a mandatory subject. Even if they don't take it at the exam level, it should be like a foundation course at the university, at all universities and in the schools. Help us to lobby for that, so that or those who are coming up and may not have learned it before, every 5 years there are new students in schools, or even before that. And also, please remember that there in Jamaica, there is a National Council on Reparation. The chair is Alita Davis Mattis. You can link up with the Ministry of Culture, Gender, Entertainment and Sport. The council is located under that ministry, to get information about what we do. And finally, I think that there are several radio stations across the region who are always keeping reparation in the limelight in every country I know of. In Jamaica, you can listen to Talking History on Nationwide 90 FM every Saturday at 9 o'clock. We have a reparation corner every Saturday. So enough is being done, but we need help to disseminate, and you can jump on board. Thank you.
0: Madam Chair, I think we could thank all of our global colleagues for joining on, and let's bring closure. Thank you.
1: Okay. Thank you, Chair. Yes. And I also wanted to, just as a footnote to Professor Shepherd's comment, to highlight the work of the Center for Reparation Research and the current initiative to have an international debating competition, which has secondary school students from across the Caribbean, I think 6 or 7 countries in the region, as well as the UK, and looking to expand into Africa, so that we really are building the knowledge from the ground up. So congratulations to the center on that work. And this is the second iteration of that international debating competition, supported too by the Repair Campaign. So this brings us then to the end of our media conference. We recognize to all of the members of the CARICOM Reparations Commission who are online and who are there working daily to try to bring about that public education that Oral Taylor spoke to. And we also welcome all of our other partners that I see here online. Thank you for joining us today. It has been a pleasure. I hope it has been useful, informative, and we look forward to your continued partnership in advancing this cause for reparatory justice. This year will be a busy year for the Reparations Commission, and the partnerships will continue to keep up that energy, that focus, in ensuring that we realize what 12 years ago looked like a distant dream, and which today has been significantly energized by the passing of this resolution. Thank you all very much, and thank you to the CARICOM communications team as well for their support in setting up and disseminating and facilitating this conference. Thank you, everybody. And of course, to our speakers, Professor Beckles and the vice chairs who gave such insightful presentations today. Thank you, everyone.
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0: Warning to all of our listeners here and abroad. We are also live on Facebook, and I'm very grateful for you to be listening again to Blue Zone, where we talk about the ocean economy. We talk about how we optimize the ocean around us without exploiting our environment or our people. And today I have a very special guest. You were listening just now to Terrence Lee Jr. Big up to him. His Calypso name is The Dragon, and he was a finalist in the Junior Calypso show for this year. So big up to Terrence. I hope you are listening, or maybe your family is listening. And our special guest today, who I know you would probably be interested to meet, her name is Rosalind Batel. I'm hoping I'm pronouncing that well. And she's joining us from Panama. So good morning, Rosalind.
1: Good morning. Thank you for having me.
0: Great. And I'm hoping that folks are able to see you on Facebook, clearly, because we're also streaming live on ZJB in Spirit of Montserrat. So welcome. Now, you are no stranger to Montserrat. Believe it or not, people, Rosalind has a very interesting connection to Montserrat, and I want to give you the opportunity to really introduce yourself again to the people of Montserrat and tell us about how your story connects to Montserrat, because we're actually here to talk about sea cucumbers and the blue economy. So it's a bit of a strange combination, but out of that we have a very interesting story of Rosalind's journey to Montserrat. So go ahead, Rosalind.
1: Thank you. And I want to congratulate the songwriter, because on all of my trips to Montserrat in the 80s and 90s, I totally remember a campaign all over the island that said, "Keep Montserrat tidy." And so his song is very in keeping with that campaign from the past. So my parents retired to Montserrat in 1981. And some of you may have known them. Their names were Ted and Rita Laracini, and they lived in Old Town, and their home was called Windrose. And so from 1981 until 1997, when the volcano erupted, I was quite a regular visitor on Montserrat, and I have so many fond memories of going there and eating at the Nepco Den, and going to the yacht club, and going to the Viewpoint barbecue, and going, of course, to Plymouth, which is not a possibility anymore. And then going down to the beach and watching Danny Sweeney teach windsurf to the tourists and the locals. I just have amazing, fond memories of my time there. My mother was actually a volunteer and used to help train the contestants for the beauty pageant every year, because my mother had been a fashion model in the United States. So that was always fun to go to those practices and watch the girls learn how to walk down the runway. So Dita, what I need to know is, how much time do I have? Because I have three different pillars to this presentation. One is my history on Montserrat. One is the sea cucumber presentation. And then the third thing I want to talk about is our interest in the Caribbean Aquaculture Network. So how long is this program?
0: We have 45 minutes.
1: Perfect.
0: So we're good to go. And if folks are listening and want to call in, they can call in on 496-22-2885 or 491-7227. There's also 491-9064. So that's also an option for the local community who might be listening.
1: Beautiful. And you might remember Mr. Laracini. He was president of the Montserrat National Trust at one point. And I think the main project they were working on was the restoration of the Galway sugar plantation. Does that ring a bell?
0: Yes, I remember that. I think I actually went to the Galways before it was being restored. It was a lovely little picnic area, if I remember clearly. My dad took us there, and then maybe like the year later is when the volcano became active. But I remember it being a beautiful area. There was like cocoa plantations and things there as well.
1: Well, there's every area on Montserrat is beautiful. So you're
0: that's
1: correct.
0: So true. That's
1: but
0: so true.
1: I have such fond memories, and I'd like to return. now in my new role as an aquaculturist.
0: So that's interesting because you actually farm some very interesting little sea creatures who are called sea cucumbers. So tell us now where you are in the world.
1: Oh, okay. So along the way, because my parents had retired to Montserrat, I was still in college and I was studying biology. And my mother said, well, if you get a degree and be able to teach, there's a school next door in Antigua. And I don't know if you remember, but there used to be a U.S. Navy base in Antigua. Mm-hmm. And so that's what got me started on applying for overseas teaching jobs. Unfortunately, I didn't get assigned to Antigua, but I got assigned to Panama. So in 1985, I moved to Panama and moved here to teach biology in the schools that serviced the Panama Canal and the Navy bases. So that was 41 years ago, and I've been in Panama ever since. I stayed teaching for 14 years, mm-hmm. and then my job ended, but by then I was married with two children. My husband is from Panama, so we stayed in Panama. So, I've had a whole life here. And then in 2018, because we own some coastal beach property on the Caribbean, I'd always been talking about sea cucumbers because I'm a diver, a snorkeler, and I would always see a proliferation of sea cucumbers on the ocean floor. And so I told my husband, you know, we really have to do something with these because they're endangered. In China, they eat them. They've been all fished out. Mm-hmm. We are sitting on a healthy population because of our geographic location and also the big fishing boats that drag the bottom of the ocean floor were not able to get to our area. Mm-hmm. And so it turns out we're sitting on the healthiest population of native sea cucumbers in the Americas. So in 2018, I, with a business partner, went down the road to open a company with the intention of, in the future, producing them in captivity, repopulating the ocean floor, and then commercializing the excess by freeze-drying them, vacuum sealing them, and then selling them primarily in Asia. So we've started in 2018. 2023, we proved the concept of how to spawn in captivity, how to larval rear, protect them from their native predators and parasites when they're in their juvenile and larval stages. We proved the science.
0: I'm going into this next.
1: We proved the science of feeding the larva and the juveniles. And then once they grow their calcium carbonate spicules to be able to be released back on the ocean floor and feed themselves, remember, they're filter feeders, so they don't need additional feed. Then we release them on the ocean floor and then harvest them back at 18 months for the processing and the packaging and that type of thing.
0: Okay, so I want people to begin to understand this journey and of the sea cucumber. So we're getting a little bit in the technical science, and I think this is a really good time to perhaps show folks some pictures if they are watching on Facebook, and to also sort of segue into your presentation, which I think would be very interesting for folks to see. So this is the first time that we're doing this on Facebook, trying to actually link to a live presentation. So tell me if you're seeing the screen, because I want to go onto your first page of this presentation, sea cucumbers and why we love them. Because I don't know how many people on Montserrat see them. I pay attention to these brown rock sea cucumbers, but sea cucumbers come in different colors, different sizes, and all of this jazz. So I want you to take us through, all the magic of your story, and people can actually follow live on Facebook to see some photos and your journey and team. So go ahead. Over to you, Rosalind.
1: Okay, perfect. I'm actually not seeing on my screen that you are sharing screen, but I can certainly go through my presentation.
0: I'm on the first page, so I'll just go next page, and you'll follow that way. Is that good?
1: And you're not able to push share screen onto the Zoom?
0: Yeah, it should be. It says that we are screen sharing, so it should be working from your end.
1: Oh, okay, got it now.
0: Are you able to see it now?
1: ZJB has started sharing screen. Perfect.
0: Good. Okay, good, good.
1: So, sea cucumbers, why we love them. Is that the one you're seeing?
0: Yes. Go ahead.
1: Okay, so that's a picture of me. I'm actually from Louisiana originally, which was another funny thing because there wasn't really much of a connection other than my parents between Louisiana and Montserrat. Most of the people who lived there were either British or Canadian. So as I told you, I studied secondary science education, major in biology with a minor in chemistry, and then did a fifth year to be able to teach in the schools. And I moved to Panama to teach biology and chemistry in the schools. This picture is me at our beach house, also on the Caribbean coast of Panama, near the historic town of Portobello. And this is the bay where I've been seeing sea cucumbers for 40 years. So this is the start of what is our adventure now. You can move to the next slide. What are sea cucumbers? Well, it's a terrible name for an animal. In the field, we like to call them holothuria because the sea cucumber, a lot of people just think it's a plant. And it's actually an animal. It's an animal related to a starfish, sand dollar, and sea urchin. It's in the same phylum as sand dollars and sea starfish. And the class is Holothuroidea. And our little animal, as not cute as it may look to you, it's called Holothuria mexicana or Floridiana. So this is a tropical Atlantic Caribbean species. And there are many, many species of sea cucumbers, but this one is our native species and the one that works really well for us in captivity. Okay, next slide. So this is me doing what I do best, collecting adult broodstock. So the way we have to do this, first we had to get a permit from the Panamanian government, because sea cucumbers actually are protected by an international treaty under the United Nations Environmental Organization. So when we saw that that was the case, we asked the Panamanian government to allow us to have permits to be a research and development organization, which they gave us the permit to be able to do anything scientific with them in that interim while we were proving concept. So our first task, this was in 2020, we started most of our operation during the pandemic. Our first task was to collect the adult broodstock for spawning. We know that they spawn on a full moon. They're very sensitive to the tides and the pools of the ocean and things. So their spawning is literally at midnight on a full moon. And we don't know male from female by looking at them. So that was another curious thing that we had to just start from zero and prove the science. So next slide. So we could tell when we put these adult sea cucumbers in spawn tanks at midnight, we could tell which was male and female by the way they released their gametes. So then we knew, our scientists knew, well, if it was a male, it releases the sperm linearly. And if it's a female, she releases her eggs in a cluster. So in nature, maybe of the thousands of eggs released by the female for each spawn and the thousands of sperm, maybe three or four actually get fertilized by chance in the water. The males and females are close to each other, but you don't know how many you're going to get fertilized. So what we're doing in the hatchery is we're cutting nature's learning curve, right? So now we know by the way they spawn, oh, that's a male. Let's collect all the males and put them in one tank. Now let's collect all the females, put them in a separate tank so that next month we don't have to go through the guessing game of male from female. And that worked really well. Then what? Okay, so next slide. So then on the spawn, we pick up the fertilized eggs and we put them in larval rearing tanks. I have this to show you because many of you have learned, oh, well, what about, I've always heard if you cut the arm off of a starfish, it grows another arm. Mm. Yes, they are regenerative and they have the ability to grow back cells very quickly. And this is a model we will look at in the future, but it is not the ideal model for producing sea cucumbers for consumption, for edible and food and whatnot. So what we want is the pure protein side. What this is interesting for, and we've learned along the way, is that the regenerative cells of the sea cucumber are very similar to stem cells. They grow very quickly, and they reproduce well, and they have all sorts of components in them, the peptides, that work like stem cells. So we're actually in clinical trials with the Stem Cell Clinic of Panama to see if we can also monetize the visceral cells and use those in stem cell research and therapies. Okay, next slide. So yeah, the impact of sea cucumbers is massive because they are the ocean's vacuum cleaners. They clean the ocean floor. They eat a lot of the debris that falls down to them, and they restore the ocean by using that debris and the acid level of the ocean. And what they excrete is alkaline. So they literally also mitigate ocean acidification. And we have ongoing studies in the bay where we're located called Linton Bay, where our scientists monitor the ocean acidification. And with the large numbers of sea cucumbers, we've been able to prove that we've mitigated that. Would be very interesting in Montserrat with the volcano and the volcanic ash to know if the ocean floor is more alkaline or if it's more acidic, and to see how a proliferation of sea cucumbers can help restore that balance. So they have a very important ecological significance. The other thing is, although in the adult stage, when they're sitting on the ocean floor, they have basically no predators or parasites, but their importance in the food chain is the gametes themselves. When the male and female get near each other and it's a full moon and they spawn, the amount of fish that are attracted to that to eat the gametes is incredible. And then the amount of sea life to eat the blastula, the fertilized eggs, which is why so few of them survive in their natural environment. Okay, next slide. So economically, I've shared with you that it is the third most important seafood in Asia behind bluefin tuna and caviar. It's very valuable. China, Korea, Japan, they think that they have aphrodisiac properties. And on Montserrat, I remember the isinglass. Did you remember that? Like sea moss?
0: Yes.
1: So it has a similar property to that. We can also dehydrate them and make clean protein powder, which is very appealing. Yes, it's an animal, so it's not going to be a vegan or vegetarian protein powder, but for an animal powder and without having to deforest the natural rainforest, and it's a regenerative species, so we think that's a good fit. They also contain chondroitin, collagen, glucosamine, and their spicules can be monetized because they're calcium carbonate. We can use those in nutraceuticals, pharmaceuticals, facial scrubs, and things like that. But the real hidden gem of the sea cucumber, it has a component called frondoside A. And if you Google frondoside A, the recent studies have shown that this compound mitigates the growth of cancer cells. So there are also some really interesting studies being done on the frondoside component in the sea cucumber that halts or slows down the growth of cancer. So the whole animal is extremely valuable. Next slide. And why are they scarce? Okay, so in the 80s and 90s, basically while nobody was looking, people who scuba dive would see them on the ocean floor, but you're not attracted to them like you are the beautiful anemones and the beautiful corals and the beautiful formations and colorful fish. The sea cucumber just looked kind of like lumps of poo on the ocean floor, which is how my kids describe them. So while nobody was looking, these Asian fishing boats primarily came into the Americas, and they went everywhere from British Columbia down to Chile and Nova Scotia down to Argentina, catching tuna and big game fish, right? But the crew on the boats could not eat those fish. They were very valuable. So when they would drag their nets closer into shore and pick up whatever was on the ocean floor, that's where they discovered sea cucumbers, octopus, and a few other things that would come up in the nets, and that they could eat. So that was a big part of what happened to the populations in the ocean. They were just harvested out while nobody was really looking. Next slide. So then you ask the question, well, if they're so valuable in Asia, why aren't they having sea cucumber hatcheries in Asia? Why are they looking to the Americas? That's a very good question. And that's where Panama comes in. And the truth is, unfortunately, in Asia, after World War II, so many of their waters and seabeds were polluted with radioactivity from bombing during World War II, which the half-life of that radioactivity takes over 100 years to decompose. So because sea cucumbers live on the ocean floor and they absorb nutrients through their ventral wall, they can be radioactive still. And then the other thing is China, Korea, and Japan, after World War II, put so much of their emphasis on heavy industry. So factories located near the ocean discharge a lot of their waste. And so the sea cucumbers are not fit for human consumption. Although they may appear beautiful, they may be toxic to eat. So therefore, they don't have much of a commercial value. So our area, we've never had heavy industry, we've never had radiation, and we've never had toxic dumping in our oceans. And also the beauty of Panama, our species is less than one atmosphere. I can snorkel, as you saw in the picture, and pull them out of the ocean. Whereas, yes, they have them in Canada, they have them in Chile, Argentina, but you need to pay divers to go down because of the depths. So there are a few other advantages that make Panama the right place, right time, right product. And did I mention, because my parents were on Montserrat in 89 when Hurricane Hugo hit, and we all remember that, Panama is south of the hurricane path. So that's another big benefit, which I'll get to when we talk more about regional aquaculture, on why everybody should locate their aquaculture venture in Panama. Okay, next slide. So the world wakes up. Back in the 90s, everybody realized the oceans are acidifying, they're becoming warmer, corals are bleaching. Something is unhealthy in the balance of the ecosystem of oceans. What is it? And that's when the scientists realized, oh my goodness, the vacuum cleaners of the oceans have been fished out. That's the number one level of health. So the United Nations put in a ban with the Food and Agriculture Organization to be able to do anything with sea cucumbers. That ban still exists today. But the beauty of what science we've proven, our cut and paste business model says, well, now let me take my show to Montserrat and let me teach people there. We've already done this similarly in the Bahamas and other places in the Caribbean through Caribbean aquaculture, where we've been able to say, we know the secret science. Let's get you back to a healthy population of sea cucumbers. And our animals qualify for the CITES Treaty, which is a treaty preventing the trafficking of endangered species, because our species are literally raised in captivity. So that's another great benefit. Next slide. So the solution, as I say, is hatcheries. Spawning in captivity, larval rearing, raising until they're juveniles, releasing them in their native environment, and then harvesting them back. And that way we're restoring the oceans. We are repopulating fished out species. We're helping build healthy ecosystems. So the fishermen in the area are happy also because they see that with the repopulated sea cucumbers, the corals become healthy again, the seagrass beds, and therefore they have more fish to fish again. So it's a win-win for everybody. Next slide. So our company is called Panacea Aquaculture. And along the way, we've invented our own secret feed to feed the juveniles, which comes from three types of algae and diatoms that float on top of the ocean. That took us several years to actually go through the science. But our end goal, as you see here, is to create a shelf-stable product. And if you Google sea cucumbers, you will see that the largest producer now is out of Canada, and they're called wild-caught sea cucumbers, which isn't ideal. It's really not a sustainable model. But in Canada, they have given certain indigenous coastal tribes the ability to go in and harvest sea cucumbers for a living, because the indigenous, you know, have an income. So they need to get on board with our proven science to repopulate what they're taking out. So yeah, that's our end game, right? Commercialization, and also commercializing not just the animal itself, the feed that we've evolved, the viscera, the spicules, clean protein, and the other things that go along with raising this very valuable animal. Next slide. So the other thing is our approach has a community engagement side also. We involve the youth in our area to teach them the importance of sea cucumbers, to teach them to be stewards of the ocean. And I know Montserrat is very proactive in that as well, as witnessed by the cute jingle of the boy prior to the show. But it's all about community engagement and getting the local people involved so that they know this animal is valuable and we can create even ecotourism, letting people see the value, going down just with your snorkeling and looking at them. And then, of course, we have a whole gastronomic component. Because they're not eaten now in Panama, there's a huge market for Latin America for our chefs to create recipes that make them appealing to the local market. And our gastronomy is very Afro-Antillean, Afro-Caribbean, and Afro-Latino, which is very similar to Montserrat. So something like Creole dishes. And think about, instead of using an octopus or a squid, we just replace that with a sea cucumber. So the possibilities are endless, and it checks every box as far as community development goes. Next slide. So the other thing is we've signed so many agreements along the way with sustainable tourism agreements, with United Nations and the Inter-American Development Bank. It's such a win-win. Everybody wants to hop on our bandwagon because it checks every box. We are doing good, giving back, restoring the ocean, and the end game, make money and make money for the people who live in the area. So follow us, look at all of our social media, join us in our mission, and keep in touch and see how we can work together. So I think that's

0: allow you to start with research and development, and that's the roadmap, right? With the intent to commercialize at some point. So we already have the roadmap, and you have the tools because you're already a member of Caribbean Aquaculture Hub.
1: Thank
0: so I hope
1: you.
0: That answers your question.
1: Yes, yes. No, it does. A lot of Montserrat seagrass has been affected by sedimentation and the impacts of our volcano. So Montserrat is certainly due some seagrass assessment. I know one of the areas that we monitor for sea turtle populations, the Old Road and Isles Bay, you would know this area because that's where you were hanging out with Danny Sweeney and crew. You know, so there is the Belem River, and the lahas come out of the Belem River and wash into this beach, which has is important ecological value, but at the same time, the ash and sediment are burying the seagrass. So this needs to be looked at as well. As we all know, seagrass is one of our most valuable sort of carbon assets in our area. Now,
0: that is very crucial. The whole plug-in of the blue economy is huge. And there is so much regional money out there to promote the blue economy. And you mentioned the sediment from the volcanic ash. Nature has an amazing way of rehabilitating itself after a natural disaster. So just the fact that scientists want to come in there and see how these ecosystems have evolved in the wake of the volcanic sediment, similar to what is done when there's an oil spill in an area. Remember, I'm from Louisiana, and we had that awful British Petroleum oil spill years back. But what that did is it allowed opportunity for scientists to go in and do testing. And I'm sure you guys, I remember the whole Montserrat Volcanic Observatory. So I don't know if it had an ocean component as well, but you certainly are no strangers to scientists pouring in and research and grant money to do those studies. So that's actually a positive to you.
1: Yeah. Now, before we go on, and you've made a good sort of link to my next question, which is, let's talk about the blue money. Like Dragon, yeah. Terrence Jr. said, you know, blue money, clean seas. And, you know, you have developed a project, you have started, you know, from as you explained here, but I'm wondering, how have you been able to fund this? How were you able to convince government as well in an environment where globally you have these UNEP regulations on overfishing of these sea cucumbers to allow you to do this type of research and to set up this business? And how have you begun to sort of seed fund? What was your journey to seed fund this?
0: Okay. This, we were very fortunate. So when my business partner came in 2018, he had his own money. He was starting this project in Nicaragua. But then because of the political situation, he left and came to us. So we were very fortunate in the beginning. We also were fortunate in that the facility where our hatchery is located was a pre-existing hatchery for an open ocean fish called cobia. And if you look up Panama, cobia, there's a company called Open Blue, and they have 20 years in Panama. They rented that space from us. My husband actually controls that real estate. So we had a few big advantages early on. But funding, I'm not going to sugarcoat it. Basically, the easiest way to fast track this, funding by the private sector. Government sounds good in theory, but governments get messy and governments get complicated. And the way money moves through governments is circuitous and bureaucratic. For example, during the pandemic, we were actually given a grant from a funding organization, a development bank, right? We were given a grant, we applied for the grant, and we were given the grant. But when you look at the details of what the grant will and will not cover, it becomes very bureaucratic. And it turned out that of a lot of that grant money, a big chunk of it goes to consultants. And we thought, oh, well, and I've seen people turn down this grant money once they look at the parameters. So I'm not going to lie. The most optimum way would be a big sugar daddy that says, I'm rich, I believe in this, and I'm going to fund this. Or private equity, a hedge fund, similar to, for example, 2 weeks ago, I just attended a private equity seminar in Panama that was